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1: Live from London, England, this is GB News with the stories shaping Britain and America. Comrade Burnham, Britain's next Prime Minister, is promising the most left-wing government in 40 years. But will it be revolution or economic ruin? Give me strength. In other news, Trump's China claims after last night's major address to the nation, where it was alleged China stole millions of Americans' voter files. The Department of Homeland Security has also spoken out tonight, making this claim.
2: We've identified 250,000 non-citizens registered to vote in just four states.
1: Elsewhere, and this is shocking, police say an airline passenger invoked Sharia law during a seating dispute before assaulting a stewardess. Are Western values being destroyed for cultural accommodation? And Trump's $10 billion lawsuit. There's been a major development in the president's lawsuit against the BBC, and it could leave the corporation looking more vulnerable than ever.
3: I'm not looking to get into lawsuits, but I think I have an obligation to do it. This was so egregious.
1: And more migrant money. The Home Office wrongly refunded migrants £19 million. And just wait until I tell you the best part about this story. You just won't believe it. And get your tissues at the ready. The Duchess of Montecito, Moaning Megan, apparently felt unable to appear publicly during her UK visit. Pass me the world's smallest violin. How indeed will Britain ever recover from not seeing her? Well, I'm Will Kingston, and this is The Late Show Live.

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7: Live from London, England, this is GB News with the stories shaping Britain and America. Comrade Burnham, Britain's next Prime Minister, is promising the most left-wing government in 40 years. But will it be revolution or economic ruin?

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1: Good morning. Welcome to your latest weather update from the Met Office here on GB News. Another fine day, by and large, a little bit less hot than recent days. A pleasant summer's day for most. There is the chance of seeing a shower, but if you have to rain, well, I'm afraid to say that most places won't see any all weekend. The odd shower across the east of England with thicker cloud here, and inland we'll see

0: southwest England, but they will be very hit and miss. But if we do see one, could be quite a potent downpour. Most of Northern Ireland, most of Scotland having a pretty pleasant summer's evening with a bit of a brisk northerly breeze across the far north, keeping temperatures a little lower here. Temperatures will dip away quite a bit on Saturday evening, so bear that in mind if you are heading out this evening. It will turn quite fresh quite quickly under largely clear skies. Still a bit of a northerly breeze blowing along the east coast, maybe some thicker clouding towards the northwest of Scotland, but generally clear skies and those temperatures quite a bit lower than they have been over recent nights. Towns and cities in the north dropping down to 10 or 11 Celsius, but rural spots will be well below that, so well down into single figures. Sunday's another fine day by and large. Yes, a fresh start, but then sunny spells for most. A bit more cloud in the east again, one or two showers over northern Scotland perhaps, but generally the wind's light, plenty of sunny spells, and after that coolish start, temperatures in the afternoon for most places getting back into the 20s, mid-20s across the south. Bye for now.
1: Today, clouds overhead, total zen within. 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
6: By Patrick Christie's tonight. Anyone know what that is? Anyone? That was Keir Starmer's removal van pulling up outside Downing Street. Seriously, it's not a joke. It was, actually, seriously, yeah. But get ready for this loser.

0: probably mentally very depressed as well. So I'm actually going to take a more practical attitude to this. You know, my normal view is that, you know, we can all move more, we can all go for walks, it's hard to lose weight, but you can do it. And look at all of you guys. I mean, you all look like you're in fantastic
1: form. Spring chickens, every single one of
0: them. But I did say...
1: Look at this. I tell you what, compare this to the Question Time audience, where they're all... winched in like zoo animals. Sorry, carry on.
0: Let me just get my boring point out, Patrick. So I did a bit of research, though, on the train coming up. Turns out, according to Google, a universal credit means that someone could be on £400 to £500 a month, plus probably a whole load of other benefits, housing benefits as well. The NHS can get these weight loss jabs for as cheap as £75 for a month. So just do the maths. You know, these people should be on the weight loss jab. I think these are the people it was probably designed for. Mm. And OK, we can't actually just jab them. We might want to, but we can't just force the jabs on them. But offer it as a pilot. Let's take a few people, do a pilot. If it saves us money, I think that is the way to go.
1: Oh, brilliant. OK, sorry, I didn't realise anyone had the microphone here. So thank you very much. There's been a lady very patiently waiting here to ask a question, and there's another lady on the front row who wants one. So you go first. Yes, what would you like to say?
2: Just a comment that they've done this before. They said there was about 1 million people in hospital that were obese, and somebody, a doctor, had to phone in and say they weren't in because of obesity.
1: There
2: aren't 600,000 people so obese they can't work.
0: Yeah.
2: It's just manipulating the figures.
1: Oh,
2: really, I'm just saying they've got farmers, they've got the fishing industry, and now they're going for fat people, all the Fs.
1: Oh, right, okay. I love it. You know what? You just never know what you're going to get, do you? Every time. And on that note, lady on the front row, what would you like to say?
3: I was just going to ask, somebody mentioned depression. Would you think that's going to get worse with the state that there's so, you know, financial insecurity, and people can't find jobs, particularly youngsters, they're staying at home. Do you think that obesity is going to get worse due to those sort of factors?
4: Yeah. That's a good question. Burgers for Burnham.
0: Yeah.
4: You know, that's why, because we'd all start stuffing ourselves with them. Look, I have been the fattest person going, you know, for years. I've been slim in my life. I have gone up and down in my weight so many times that I feel like I know a bit about this. And the thing that, there's a couple of things here. Firstly, very quickly, the state does have a role in as much as we have been lied to in the most horrific way when it comes to the quality of our food for years. For years, we were told like processed meals, low fat written on the outside was the best thing for us. And actually fat that you get in butter and those sorts of things were terrible things. And the fat in meat was terrible. And actually, it's sugar that's the worst possible thing. And while governments have a role in regulating cigarettes, you can't sell cigarettes with healthy cigarettes written on the front, but food has been sold for years, which is completely processed and completely horrific without adequate labelling and warnings. So that is where
0: Is that why you went up and down, Christo? Because the labelling was no good.
4: But partly. No, but I would say partly. partly as well, because what is more important that we need to recognise here is that for some people it's just self-control, without a doubt. They just don't have any self-control. But if you are drinking to the point where you are damaging your body and you can't work, we see it as alcohol. If you're taking drugs to the point where you are damaging your body and you can't work, it is an addiction that we see as a problem. Now imagine you have that addiction with food, but you still have to have a brandy at breakfast, a brandy at lunch, and a brandy at dinner. Do you know what I mean? If you were an alcoholic, you still had to do that. You would not be able to function. So food, I think, is the worst of all of them. Now, if the state isn't going to intervene with labelling and the quality of our food, they should intervene by just giving people the jab.
0: Exactly.
4: There is no reason why people shouldn't have the jab.
0: Yep.
4: Nowadays, there is no reason why people shouldn't be fat, but we do need to recognise it's for a lot of people a mental health problem, and it's a symptom of something else rather than that they're just fat and lazy.
1: Well, there's been

0: There, of course, is because each school sets its own policy, its own uniform policy. So we don't need to ban the burqa, we just need to have sensible uniform policies in schools about what children are allowed to wear, and that's what actually currently is the place. The place.
1: Sorry, just to clarify on that, some teachers do wear it.
0: Yeah. Well, I'm simply saying my experience in a multicultural constituency in London. I don't agree with the ban to a call to prayer. I love the sound of church bells. They've been calling me to prayer for all of my life.
1: Five times a day.
0: And I would hate to see church bells banned.
1: Can I just say that? Sorry, it's not the same thing.
2: No, it's not.
1: When we first did the discussion. Church bells are not the same. Also, no. Church bells are, in a Christian country, exactly. British. They are. Yeah. They are. We have not traditionally had the azar blaring out of a minaret at 5 o'clock in the morning.
0: It was a light-hearted comment. If you didn't understand that, Patrick, I was.
1: But people have been saying it seriously, Barry. They say, "Oh, it's a lovely melodic thing." Well, not to everyone. But
0: look, I mean, the point is, if you are going to say that you ban the call to prayer for one faith, you end up then saying, "Well, what about the other faith? Are you discriminating?
2: No,
0: are you doing
2: no,
0: that?"
2: No, Barry. Because yeah. My point is that we have a right to protect and enhance our British culture, and we are a Christian country. And as Patrick says, church bells is part of our Christian heritage and culture.
0: You know what? I really. Yeah. I really wish that all the people that wanted to protect our Christian culture went to church every Sunday.
1: Oh, so do I.
0: Unfortunately,
1: so do I.
0: They don't.
1: Yeah,
0: unfortunately,
1: I agree.
0: They don't.
2: But the issue is whether we like the sound of bells, which we do.
0: The point is, I'd far rather people were living by Christian values. I'd far rather people were living to love their neighbour and to have the fruits of the Spirit than I would that they were worried about, you know, cutting off anybody else's call to prayer. I'm very happy with people having whatever faith they want to, okay?
1: Right.
0: Mine happens to be Christian, but I'm very happy for people to have the Muslim faith, the Hindu faith, the Jewish faith.
2: But that's
0: doesn't
2: not
0: matter.
2: The point we're discussing, but, Barry.
0: Oh, it is, because what you're saying is that they should not be allowed to have their faith interfere with our public space.
2: No, I'm not saying that. I'm saying we should protect our Christian culture. They should have their Muslim faith.
0: Their call to prayer does not attack our Christian culture in any way.
1: Sorry, Barry, sometimes it wakes you up in the morning, and that is quite annoying, actually. So there is that, isn't there? But, right, look, when we come back, Argentine president has said that the government is getting closer to recovering the Falklands, but should his country now be banned from the World Cup final for their political stunt? Stunt, Christo, stunt. Anyway, we'll talk about it when we come back.
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18: I've been in Westminster for a long time, but I know that though power may be here, its effect on people's lives is across the whole of the country. 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
8: With France tomorrow, but look, the Argentinians are saying now that they are closer than ever to recovering the Falkland Islands. Firstly, we did have a war over it, lads, and secondly, you never actually had it, did you? So there is that. But the Argentinian players, there's calls for them to be banned, some of these people, from the World Cup final for unveiling this particular thing, Las Malvinas, whatever, saying that the Falklands are theirs. Yeah, so should they be banned? Christo, you're fuming with the Argentines, aren't you?
9: Yes, because they are snide, filthy, dirty little cheats. And this is yet another example of them just not following the rules. The number of times that we were fouled during that game, and I'm sorry, they will deny this, obviously, but I think that FIFA are utterly corrupt. Because, I'm sorry... How is it possible that there was not one VAR check during that whole game? Argentina were elbowing us in the back of the head. They were stamping on us. I'm sorry, if you have to have that hollow win by being snide, filthy, dirty, greasy little cheats, well then fine, have that win. And the Falklands, I'm sorry you can't get over the Falklands because we whipped your backsides. We should be invading Argentina. Let's go and just get over there and invade them. Because I honestly think going forward we should withdraw from the World Cup. I don't think we should do any of these games anymore because if the referees are that corrupt and if FIFA is that far up Argentina's backside, there is no point in us ever competing again.
8: All right. I enjoyed it. The scale of the lawsuit we're about to get from both FIFA and Argentina will basically be the end of us. So I'm just going to have to say that FIFA would deny that they are...
9: I did say that.
8: Yeah. But I think he said it again. So FIFA would deny being monstrously corrupt. And I think the Argentinians would push back on, especially them being greasy. But anyway,
9: Did you see them?
8: We're going to have to be very quick here, Steve. I want to get you in because you've got a bit of a memento with you, haven't you? So... Yeah.
10: Oh, from the World Cup in 1966, yes. I was at that match, and I still have the ticket, and it's right here next to me.
8: Go on, then.
10: The ticket. Anyway, it is not in the best of condition, but there it is.
8: Right. Look at that. Great.
10: This is 60 years old. I was 19 at the time, and it. I bought the ticket outside the ground. I was with friends who had tickets. They all went in, left me outside. I bought this ticket off a ticket tout outside the ground. And if you look at the price printed on the front of the ticket there, it says 10 shillings.
8: Oh, my
11: God. Wow.
10: I paid four times the face value of this ticket.
9: And it cost me £2 to watch the World Cup in 19...
8: He's still angry about being ripped off.
10: And I was...
8: Well done, mate. Thank you very much.
10: What a ripper.
8: Look, that's just about it for this hour. When we come back, we're going to be talking about absolutely loads more stuff. There we go. Stay tuned.
12: Expect warm spells with the odd rude interruption.

0: out of a 22-year sentence was he released, firstly? Why was he released without a plan of what you would do with him? Why is Pakistan still going to be getting foreign aid? You cancel that immediately. You cancel all existing visas from anyone who is supposed to be coming from Pakistan, anyone who is here already. You cancel Pakistan International Airlines from being able to come back to the UK. They've only just been allowed to because most of their pilots were moped drivers. They didn't even have proper pilot licenses. That's why they lost their license
1: originally.
2: They've
0: sorted it out now, but at the time that was the concern as to why they lost their license. So again, you would do that again, and if that's what happens, if they don't play ball, because that is what is there for. And if all else fails, on our way to Argentina, we invade.
2: Right. Okay. All right. On that note, we will draw a line drag.
1: Political realism.
2: Again, I think that PIA would deny that most of their pilots were moped drivers, but there we go. Okay, we've got loads more to get through tonight. What do you want to talk about? Lord Khan. That's right, Sadiq Khan has been elevated into the House of Lords. Yeah, well, I've got an interesting clip, though, to play for you in a second or two of Sadiq Khan. I don't know, it didn't seem like he used to like the House of Lords that much until it became his pension fund. Anyway, time now, though, for the Great British Giveaway. And it's your chance to have a position in the House of Lords. No, not really. It's loads of cash, though. Here's Hayley Sparks.
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4: 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UK only. Entrance must be 18 or over. Lines close at 4 p.m. on the 21st of August. 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Entries will be pooled. Please check the closing time if listening or watching on demand. Good luck.
2: Okay, all right, well, it's Lord Khan, everybody. You better get used to saying that. It's Lord Khan. It's already been Sir Sadiq, and now it's Lord Khan. The Mayor of London has been named as a peer in one of Sir Keir Starmer's final acts as Prime Minister. So get used to it. We're going to be seeing even more of Sadiq Khan. That's next.
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0: 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A bit of cloud around at times, but no discernible rainfall in the forecast.
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3: That the duly elected leader of the Labour Party is Andy Burnham.
0: Well, the biggest surprise in politics. 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
35: I am clear, Britain took a series of wrong turns in the 1980s. 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
10: It's 6:26. Good morning. Now, the mother of Vikram Digwa has been sentenced to 3 years in prison for aiding her son by removing the murder weapon, the knife, from the scene of the killing of Henry Novak.
11: She's 53. She's called Kiran Kaur. And she was found guilty at Southampton Crown Court in May for an the charge was assisting an offender.
10: Well, the prosecution told the court her role was crucial in removing the murder weapon from the scene.
11: Now, as I'm sure you don't need reminding, Vikram Digwa attacked Henry Novak in December last year using a Sikh ceremonial knife before then falsely claiming that he'd been the victim of a racist attack.
10: Let's speak to crime journalist David Shipley. David, good morning to you. What do you make of this sentence? I mean, she'll be out in, what, 12, 15 months or so. It doesn't seem a particularly long time when you look at the seriousness of what she did.
12: Well, actually, she'll probably be out quicker than that. So under the new sentencing regime,

0: She would only serve a third of the sentence in prison, assuming she behaves herself. And she would also be eligible for release on tag towards the end of the sentence for the last 6 months. It's quite plausible she'll only spend 6 months in custody before being released on tag.
1: Now, a lot of people feel that that doesn't reflect the severity of the crime, and I mean, in actual fact, the sheer disgustingness of what she did.
0: I would agree. I think clearly what's gone on here is that Vikram Digwa tried to get away with murder. He tried to construct a narrative that he'd been attacked by Henry Nowak. He got, his mother then took the weapon away. This was obviously an attempt to somehow completely evade justice. And I don't think 3 years is anything like enough for that.
2: No, I mean, this is the thing, assisting an offender. I mean, they may well be limited in what they can charge somebody with, in one sense. Quite how it all works is a bit of a mystery to all of us, I think. But the fact you are, in effect, trying to prevent your son from being arrested for killing somebody, I mean, it's absolutely outrageous. I mean, and surely no reasonable parent in the country, as much as you may love your child, would think that's the right thing to do.
0: Of course they wouldn't. And yeah, I think, I mean, the ma I did actually look up the sentencing guidelines for assisting an offender. They go to a max of 10 years, but that's generally only, actually, if it's a crime like murder, you're supposed to be towards the top end of it. So I think the judge has been relatively soft compared to the sentencing guidelines here, even what we all
1: Yeah,
0: might think.
1: I mean, the judge may well have looked at her and thought, poor little lady, poor little old lady. But she isn't old, she's 53. I mean, 53 is not old. And it just seems so minimalist, doesn't it, that sentence? It doesn't reflect what we as a nation feel of the horror of the crime and the fact that she was complicit. Maybe not in the actual crime itself, but certainly in covering up and obstructing justice.
0: Well, yes, and I think the key thing as well. So the knife had been taken away by her before the police arrived, right? So that video we've all seen of the police arriving and talking to Vikram Digwa and, arresting Henry Nowak. She'd already been and gone at that stage, and I think there's still quite a lot of mystery and uncertainty. Like, how long was Henry lying there bleeding out while this happened? This woman actually came along, saw Henry presumably on the floor bleeding to death, and her son then persuaded her to take his knife away, and she went, okay, I'll do that. She didn't phone an ambulance, she didn't do anything to try to help the dying boy in front of her. It's a really, I think, morally repugnant crime when you actually start to think about what happened. It's not just that her son turned up one day and said, oh, hey, can you just hold on to this for me, mum? She came to the scene of the crime, she saw what happened, and then she decided to try and cover it up.
2: I mean, do you know? I don't know what other laws would cover this in the UK. I mean, certainly in the United States, you would actually be, you could look at this situation and certainly consider actually charging her with murder in and of itself, with not assisting someone who had been stabbed in that way. I mean, they look at it in a very different, much more severe way, don't they?
0: Yeah, and we do in some cases in the UK use joint enterprise law to prosecute sort of everyone present at a scene, everyone involved in the commission of a crime, and so everyone gets prosecuted with murder. That's something the CPS does, which I think is quite hard and subtle to hard to discern and subtle unless you're focusing on it, is that their charging decisions are often very significant. So they will choose to charge someone with a more serious or less serious crime, and instantly that will set the maximum sentence they could possibly get. And for example, gangs of young drug dealing men who get involved in these sorts of killings often all get charged under joint enterprise law with murder. Now, that clearly hasn't happened here, and it'd be interesting to understand what the narrative is for that within the CPS and why they made those sorts of decisions.
2: Can this be appealed? I mean, in terms of the sentencing being too lenient.
0: I believe this is an offence which is eligible for an unduly lenient sentence review. And it does seem, like I said, if you look at the sentencing guidelines, even within the framework we have, it does look a little bit on the light side. And I think he's sort of taking into account the fact that she's probably unlikely to reoffend. Well, yes, I mean, we would hope that none of her other sons are going to kill someone and then ask her to hide an eye. But I don't think that changes the seriousness of the offence.
1: It certainly doesn't. And it doesn't change the disgust, I think, that the rest of us and their own Sikh community feel about it? I mean, this is a family that don't deserve to be here, I was going to say, but a lot of people are saying they should be deported, full stop.
0: But I mean, I think that's certainly reasonable for the ones who've been convicted, yeah. You know, I think it would be, if you violate the you know, the rules and laws of your host society this badly, I think that is a reasonable thing for us to do.
2: Okay. David, appreciate it.
1: Yeah, thanks
2: very much indeed. I mean, he put a really interesting point to that. I hadn't thought of it in the terms of the fact she has turned up at the scene, been handed a bloody knife, seen that someone's been stabbed and didn't call the ambulance. Mm. I mean, why would
1: That's not the actions of a decent parent. Doesn't matter what your background or belief, it's just not the actions of a proper parent.
2: No.
1: Or a proper human being, really. What an appalling thing. As he just said, Henry Novak must have been there in front of her. She must have seen what he was suffering.
2: The knife's not bloody for nothing, is it? Someone had clearly been stabbed.
1: Mm. Oh, well, the whole
2: beggar's belief.
1: It really does, doesn't it?
2: Right, still to come, changing gear entirely, because England's head coach, Thomas Tuchel, says he has no regrets when it comes to the loss against Argentina. You can find out exactly what he said in just a moment.
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0: Right, Aidan's here with all the... I was looking for a sports list. I haven't got one. What have you got?
1: Oh, sorry, I've got one for you here.
0: Oh, thanks.
1: So I should have given it to you. There's a few there.
2: But we're talking mostly about Thomas Tuchel, aren't we?
1: Yes,
2: we
1: are.
2: His reaction to everything.
1: Yeah, he's in double down mode, it would appear. He gave a press conference early this morning in Miami ahead of tonight's bronze medal match, as we call it now. It's basically a race for third and fourth place. Now, we all saw what happened the other night. The inquest, the recriminations were

0: to death. So it's a significant move, but what do her family make of it? Well, her grandson, Stephen Beard, is here alongside solicitor Grace Horton. Good to see you both this morning. Yeah. I mean, look, from a family perspective, Stephen, what does this mean?
1: It's huge. It was a monumental day yesterday. In essence, it's the removal of a negative blotch in our family history. You know, we have effectively rewritten history because ultimately, for the last 70-odd years, the truth hasn't been known.
2: GB News, the People's Channel.
3: Right, we're looking through the newspapers in the company of Sebastian Salek and Susan Holden. It's lovely to see you both. And we're starting with Andy Burnham.
4: Yes.
3: In the Times.
4: As if you're not completely...
3: What's he pledging?
4: Well, we don't really know, do we? Apart from the fact
0: he's... Susan, we do.
4: Well, he's pledging to take
0: us... hope in every heart.
4: Is that what
0: There's
4: it is?
0: There's a song in there somewhere.
4: I thought you were going to break into song. He's pledging to take us back to the 70s. Now, that might be good in some ways, I think. Definitely musically or maybe even the fashion.
3: Definitely musically.
4: But that's not what it's all about, is it? And as somebody who kind of distantly remembers the 70s... although I was quite little, but I know a lot of people who were around in the 70s. And if we're going to talk about music in the 70s, my husband was a musician in the 70s and paid 96 pence in the pound in tax.
0: That's what
4: Labour do. That's how they are.
3: When the brain drain really happens.
4: And that is what happens. They're going to have to find money from somewhere if they've got all the plans that they want to do. And the way they do it is they tax people into oblivion. And that's what worries me. There are quite a lot of good things being spoken about. I do think if he is going to reform social care, if he is going to build more council houses... I don't obviously agree with everything that Thatcher did, so I think if there are some things to look at there to go back on, I'm not saying I'm against all of that, but it comes down with Labour to tax, but it always does.
0: But it's difficult when he's being so critical of the 80s, when I know it was far from universally popular, of course, and it was very controversial.
4: But the economy was strong.
0: But we were screwed in the 70s, yeah. And Thatcher dragged it back.
4: Yeah. That is it. And people have very short memories or weren't alive and don't remember.
0: Yeah.
4: And we all said before Labour got in this time, a lot of us who got to remember, went, we know what they're going to do. And they went even further and faster than we thought. Look what happened to Starmer. Let's see what Burnham does. But at the moment, there's no meat on the bones of what he's going to do. We can't talk too much about what he's going to do because he hasn't told us.
5: I mean, look, we can relitigate the 70s and 80s all we like. Personally, I wasn't there, so I don't have a clue. But the point is, we're in 2026 now, and we can look at the legacy of what Thatcher has left us. Housing, massive housing crisis. No one's winning from that. Water, we're all paying out the nose for our bills. Energy, is that really working? Transport, highest train prices in Europe. So there's a lot to fix. And I think that's what Burnham's getting
0: at. Yeah, but the problem is, and that's all, you know, they're fair comments, but if you don't remember what it was like when they were nationalised and how you know, I mean, heck, British Rail was a disaster.
3: I suppose everything is a reaction against what's happened.
4: Well, it is, and the trouble is, one thing doesn't work, so you do the opposite. That doesn't work, and there's a lot of flick-flacking going on. Well, that's politics in itself, isn't it? We just flick-flack back and forth, and nothing ever improves.
3: Let's look forward then, Sebastian, in the Telegraph, the story about Angela Rayner being possibly Health Secretary.
5: Yeah, so this is a big flank of what Burnham wants to do, social care reform. Many a brave Prime Minister has tried over the years and it's blown back in their faces. It just hasn't worked. And he uses the language, I want to expend a lot of political capital. Well, that's what it's going to take. And it's probably a good time to do it early when you have that political capital. I say this to somebody who was recently a councillor, and adult social care was the hardest thing because councils have to fund it. It's only getting more expensive and there's only more demand for it. So you're in this horrible crunch that everybody loses out from, even if you're not using adult social care, because that budget gets redirected there and away from other local services like parks and like libraries.
0: And it does need to be dealt with, there's no doubt, but we know that Burnham, when he's mentioned it before, and particularly when he was Health Secretary, what he was looking at was a death tax.
4: Yeah.
5: Well, currently, you get quite a lot paid for you, and so we have to look at, is everybody who is getting that money from the state someone who needs it?
0: Well, yes, but what you...
4: But why is it always pensioners who seem to cop for that, and not people who kind of... That always seems to be the way we have culture now, thinking that all pensioners are wealthy because they may have a pension, they may have saved something, and it's hit repeatedly. Pensions in itself
5: Not all pensions are wealthy, but on average, as a group, they are wealthy. And in politics, you have to look at groups.
0: Well, you do, but the issue you've got is, and this is...

0: same big opinions. But every Friday night at 9 p.m, you are invited to come on down to Patrick Christie's Tonight to be a part of the action. Only on GB News, the People's Channel, Britain's News Channel.
1: I've been in Westminster for a long time, but I know that though power may be here, its effect on people's lives is across the whole of the country. We may be where rules are made, but it's where they're implemented that matters. Join me, Jacob Rees-Mogg, for forthright and frank discussion on where Britain has come from, where it's going, and where it will end up. That's State of the Nation, Monday to Thursday, 8 to 9 o'clock. Vox Populi, Vox Dei.
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11: 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Andy Burnham vows to revive Britain as he becomes the new leader of the Labour Party.
12: The Makerfield MP uses his inaugural speech to pledge the most significant political change for a generation.
13: We can be that party, the party that puts more power in people's hands, drives good growth in every postcode and puts hope in every heart. That's my mission as your new leader. To bring back hope.
11: Well, it raises an awful lot of questions, doesn't it? But will Burnham's message of hope translate to actual change?
12: And then, of course, there's reports circulating, of course, about Burnham's potential cabinet picks. For instance, could Angela Rayner be set to make a comeback to cabinet as Britain's next health secretary?
11: In other news, the White House has backed Argentina's football team after players held up a Falklands Islands banner following their World Cup semi-final against England.
14: Messi is one of the greatest of all time. And in terms of the ability, the opportunity to be able to make, you know, those statements, they have the ability to do that in the United States of America.
12: Henry Novak's family release a statement after his killer's mother is jailed, but only for 3 years, for removing the murder weapon from the scene of the crime.
11: Denmark has announced plans to ban burqas in schools and universities. We're asking this morning, should we follow suit?
15: England boss Thomas Tuchel says defeat is a scar we carry as he looks ahead to the bronze medal match against France in Miami tonight. Elsewhere, there's been controversy at the Open and tributes are paid to Gary Sobers, who's died at the age of 89.
16: A fine weekend for most, with plenty of sunny spells. Not quite as hot as recent days. Join me later for a full forecast, but I'll warn you now, if you're looking for rain for your garden, you'll probably be disappointed.
11: It's just gone 7 o'clock. I'm Stephen Dixon.
12: And I'm Anne Diamond, and this is GB News Breakfast.
11: Just like the gladiators, I am ready.
12: And that was his main theme, I think, Andy Burnham.
11: Andy Burnham.
12: Yeah.
11: I am ready.
12: He looks very pleased. I was going to say with himself, but a lot of people have pointed that out, that he's almost looking a bit smug. But then I suppose he has had an easy ride so far.
11: He does look a bit smug. I mean, look, I'm a bit reluctant to criticise him before he's even got in the job. However, It's we don't know what anything that he stands for. He is now officially the leader of the Labour Party. He'll become Prime Minister on Monday.
12: Well, maybe he's saving it for that. Maybe
11: that humility.

0: social norms, very, very strong family and communal ties that often are newly arrived and not fully integrated, it's quite difficult to ever enforce the law in potentially private
1: But even
0: interactions like family
1: they have
0: membership.
1: also, there's also evidence to show that even after these bans that have been put in France as well as in Denmark, it has not created more integration. If anything, it's created more sort of like, you know, separation, because again, the focus and the target is against a small minority of people. If there is evidence of that integration, there is none. And that is not really showing any sort of
2: Okay,
1: integration at
2: we've got
1: all.
2: to leave it
0: Well,
2: there. Very, very quickly, because I did say from
0: you. The
2: final word from Jacob, very quickly.
0: fundamental issue is you can't be integrated if you're not visible in public. It just symbolizes a radical separation from society, and that's the reason we
1: Well,
0: should
1: then
0: have
1: talk
0: this
1: about
0: ban.
1: ticket
2: Okay,
1: calling.
2: no, we leave it there. Thank you
3: Yeah.
2: so much, though. A very, very lively debate on that one.
3: Yes.
2: Thank
3: Interesting,
2: you.
3: though, but that's how you debate something nicely, in a way. I mean, it might be lively, it might get a bit heated, but it remains polite. A lot of you have got in touch this, I mean, hundreds and hundreds in the last few
2: Yes,
3: minutes. So we'll have
2: thank
3: a look
2: you.
3: through those in a sec. First, though, let's have a look at the Great British Giveaway, because you could win that £60,000 in tax-free cash and a genuine, solid, real gold bar. 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
4: 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UK only. Entrance must be 18 or over. Lines close at 4 p.m. on the 21st of August. 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
2: 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What's coming up, Aidan?
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11: 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You. That's right. 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
19: Britain deserves a newsroom that puts the facts and your voice first.
0: Well, and that's what you get on GB News. Lively debates, lively conversation.
19: And we're not afraid

0: wouldn't want to pay. I mean, if things had turned out differently.
1: Yeah, I know, but this thing about the third and fourth place game, it's not a new thing. They've known about it for a long time. I guess when you just lose, France have lost, England have lost, there's less of an appetite. But it is a chance for some of the fringe players to get there. But I do think that if they lose tonight, it could be curtains for Thomas Tuchel. I really do.
0: And very briefly, we'll be talking about it later. The world of cricket has lost a hero.
1: Yes, absolutely. At the age of 89, Sir Garfield Sobers, or more commonly known as Gary Sobers, Sir Geoffrey Boycott, will be joining us later in the show to talk about him. But yeah, an extremely one of the top five, possibly even the greatest.
0: Well, they say probably the greatest of all time.
1: All rounder in cricket, and a hugely accomplished batsman, hugely accomplished bowler, and a very athletic fielder as well.
0: Not bad, good all rounder.
1: No, good.
2: Well, all right, Adrian, we'll see you later.
1: Cheers.
0: Okay, we'll be going through the papers in a couple of moments with Sebastian Salek and Susan Holder. There they are. First of all, though, let's look at the European weather forecast.
3: Can't wait to get in that sea.
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6: Lots of sunshine around the Mediterranean through this weekend and beyond. Still very hot in Croatia and Italy, but temperatures here into next week just dipping off a little bit. Hot and sunny too for most of Greece and Turkey. The small chance of one or two isolated heavy showers across the far northeast of Italy. Most of Iberia also dry and sunny. Here too, temperatures just dipping a little bit. Sunny spells across the Canaries. Lots more sunshine to come into next week, but particularly for Rome and Dubrovnik, those temperatures just dip.
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8: What do you think about where we're going to get our future athletes and our Olympians from when we're telling our children, oh, you can't come out and partake in sports today because it's a bit hot?
9: It really worries me. We have a generation that spend their life being very inactive, an awful lot of time on mobile telephones, coming up with every excuse as to not to move and not to be moving. Sport in schools is where we can catch every kid. And the kids that will lose out are the kids that come from areas of deprivation. Because the parents that can afford to make sure their children do sport will still do that. But the parents that can't afford, sadly, will miss out. So it's really important that our kids, do enough physical activity. Lay down these habits. Understand about how their body works and nutrition and food and looking after themselves and health. We have a health crisis. It's really important we start early.
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10: 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She's been awarded an MBE. She represented the UK at Eurovision. 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This is somebody who's, like I said, transcended generations with her music and will continue to do so posthumously.
11: Wow. 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I met her just once in a green room. 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And even speaking, she had that great rasping voice.
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12: So you go along to the car showroom and only like 10%, at most maybe 15, pay cash. The rest buy on some form of financing. And you often buy, it's a bit like a mortgage, and you buy, it's like buying a mortgage from the estate agent, which we all know is a terribly bad idea.
11: Yes.
12: But this is what people did. And the deal is, the scandal is, the guys in the showroom were acting as dealers and brokers, and they were in many cases inflating the interest rate that you paid so that they could get bigger commission. And they didn't declare that. So you basically ended up paying more for your car than you would otherwise have done if you'd gone into the open market and found yourself, a better deal.
11: But how did that come to light?
12: Well, over many years. I mean, this has been going on since 2007.
7: GB News, the People's Channel.
2: 7:48, we're looking through the papers with Sebastian Salik and Susan Holder. Good morning.
4: Morning.
2: Susan, in the Telegraph, terror is coming for our democracy.
4: Oh, yes, which is not a very cheerful read. It's the Saturday interview in the Telegraph with Dame Sarah Khan, who was the person behind Inspire after the July 7 bombings. And she's done quite a lot of work and reporting into all this. It is very worrying what she has to say, really, because she's talking about all the different reasons why we have problems in this country, from extremism from both kind of sides, the contract that people feel is broken between them and the people who lead society or politicians, and the fact that people feel that they can not just demonstrate but actually act violently when they're against something. So it's very interesting why she thinks that all these things then lead back to kind of terror incidents. She does touch, without, obviously we can't talk too much about what may or may not have prompted what happened to Anne Widdecombe, but she does say that attacks on politicians generally are increasing, or threats of attacks and all that kind of thing. And it's because of the division and the divisions that kind of are widening in certain areas. But she says the hope that she kind of final ends the piece with is that you have to stand up robustly to these sort of things and take more action and not just defend everything. Well, that's cultural, so we'll leave it alone. You have to stand up where you see things being done wrong.
13: Some astonishing figures, aren't they?
14: I found it immensely sad when our political editor, Christopher Hope, sat here a couple of days ago and said he now knows well, he knew them well, three people who'd just been murdered.
4: Good grief.
14: And I suppose it's interesting that you look at it and they were all from different parties.
13: Yeah.
14: But isn't that a terrible, sad...
2: It's awful.
4: It is awful.
14: I don't know about you, but I found the murder of Anne Widdecombe unbelievably... defeating. It's just one of the... It's just...
4: I'm still not quite... got my head around it, I don't think. No. And it doesn't matter what reasons will come out or what we find out later. I just think that whole thing is just completely, very unnerving, actually.
2: Yeah, I think that's right.
14: It's terrifying and depressing, and it just cast it... I mean, I gave up even being interested in the World Cup, in the tennis. I just couldn't concentrate on anything. Just felt so terrible.
13: It just runs counter to how we see ourselves as a country, doesn't it? We like to think of ourselves as a peaceful democracy, and yet, three murders in 10 years? Yeah. We'll look back on this, I think, with a great deal of shame.
4: And the underlying point of this is that one in four Britons, according to the reporting she's done and the investigation, would side with our enemies, being Russia, China, or whatever else people consider our enemies.
13: In political violence, believing in that after all of that.
4: After all of that.
14: Imagine. That's, I can't understand. Yeah. I can't believe that it's happened to our country.
2: Yeah. Right, Sebastian, in the Eye this morning, the pension age could rise to 70, even if we strip this... if we scrap the triple lock.
13: Yes, this comes from Steve Webb, the former pensions minister under the coalition government. Incidentally, whose birthday it is today. But he's giving a very doomy outlook, a gloomy outlook, even if we get rid of this, the triple lock, you're going to see the retirement age going up and up and up. Now, we have to remind ourselves how much we spend on pensions, 27 times more than the asylum bill. So it's a staggering amount of money. It's somewhere around £140 billion a year. And we are going to have a conversation about the triple lock at some point, I think. It is feeling increasingly unsustainable.
2: Susan?
4: Well, I mean, I don't know that it is unsustainable in that. I do feel pensions are always lumped in as a and called a benefit by people when it suits them.
2: Part of the benefits bill that we talk about.
4: It is, but of course it's not a benefit. Something that people have earned and paid into and invested
13: in. Well, they haven't paid into it, have they? They've paid for the previous generation.
4: Well, it is still something that I don't know what you can't pull the rug from people. Well, you do.
13: Well,
4: we do
13: have
4: that.
13: To at some
4: we
13: do. Point, sadly.
4: Well, I'd love to have a conversation with you in 30 years' time, but that probably isn't
13: come
4: possible.
13: Come and find me on the streets of London. It's going to be miserable.
4: Yes, where you're living under the arches. Because what are you going to do? I just think we look at this all back to front, that we don't care about people as they age. We don't look after people. It happens to everybody. There must be a better system than going, actually we're just going to take more and more money off you, and then we're going to take away everything we promised you, and even the value of your house and even the value of your care and even things you have paid into don't count.
2: But
4: and actually we're
2: we
4: going
2: need to maybe we need to start educating people into the idea of, and we're talking about very young people now, of saying you know that there will be no state pension
4: when you, but, well, they have been sent, as I say.
2: Well, I know we've been warned about.
4: I was told that quite categorically at the age of 20 when I got my first job. Don't rely on the state pension. Yeah. It won't be there when you're pensionable age. I was told that. And I took it.
2: You need the state. I mean, will you need the state pension? I'm not going to need a state pension because I'm saving in a private pension.
4: Yes. So
2: therefore, do we have to reach a point where we say, well, if you've got a suitable private pension, you don't receive the...
4: But even your suitable private pension is being raided.
2: Oh, it is being raided, yeah.
14: But also, you don't know what's going to happen to you.
2: No.
4: You don't.
2: No.
14: You can assume that you're going to be your work until you retire, but sometimes life doesn't do that to
4: you. And it also, and what kind of work you do. If you do a very physical, manual job, that isn't necessarily suitable that you're going to be able to do it. Mm. You can't be scaling ladders at 70 or carrying heavy things at 70.
2: No, but that's when your private pension comes in.
4: Yes.
2: Yeah. Isn't it? But this is the argument, and I know it's not a comfortable argument.
4: No.
2: But at some point, you've
14: we
2: got
14: are
2: to,
14: have to.
2: But we all turn around and say, "Well, we've paid into it all our lives."
4: Well, yes. But isn't that an argument? Why do people raise their eyebrows at that and go, "Well, okay, but so what?" Well, actually, that means quite a lot.
2: Yeah. All right, you too. Thank you. See you later.
14: Here's the weather.
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6: Good morning. Welcome to your latest weather update from the Met Office here on GB News. Another fine day, by and large, a little bit less hot than recent days. A pleasant summer's day for most. There is the chance of seeing a shower, but if you have to rain, well, I'm afraid to say that most places won't see any all weekend. The odd shower across the east of England with thicker cloud here. And inland, we'll see a bit more cloud today over northern England, Wales, parts of the Midlands, and here again too, one or two isolated, but potentially heavy showers could develop. Most places fine and bright with sunny spells. Not as hot across the south, but we still get up to 24, 25 degrees. So still feeling pretty warm in that sunshine. Always a little cooler along some of these North Sea coasts with the breeze coming in. Continuing to feed in some cloud at times for Lincolnshire and East Anglia. A greater chance through the late afternoon and evening of the odd shower over South Wales and South West England, but they will be very hit and miss. But if we do see one, could be quite a potent downpour. Most of Northern Ireland, most of Scotland having a pretty pleasant summer's evening with a bit of a brisk northerly breeze across the far north, keeping temperatures a little lower here. Temperatures will dip away quite a bit on Saturday evening, so bear that in mind if you are heading out this evening. It will turn quite fresh quite quickly under largely clear skies. Still a bit of a northerly breeze blowing along the east coast, maybe some thicker cloud heading towards the northwest of Scotland, but generally clear skies and those temperatures quite a bit lower than they have been over recent nights. Towns and cities in the north dropping down to 10 or 11 Celsius, but rural spots will be well below that, so well down into single figures. Sunday's another fine day, by and large. Yes, a fresh start, but then sunny spells for most. A bit more cloud in the east again. One or two showers over northern Scotland, perhaps. But generally, the wind's light, plenty of sunny spells. And after that coolish start, temperatures in the afternoon for most places getting back into the 20s, mid-20s across the south. Bye for now.
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16: 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UK only. Entrance must be 18 or over. Lines close at 4 p.m. on the 21st of August. 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Entries will be pooled. 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
3: Now, if you've been enjoying an ice cream this summer, you should have done. Frankly, you can't beat it, Mr.
4: There's
3: Whippy.
4: Still time. No, you can't. Oh. I love these, like the quirly, twirly-whirly ones there. Oh, sorry. Oh. Hello. Yeah. Beautiful to have an ice cream.
3: Oh, anyway, but you'd assume then, wouldn't you? Oh, mine is melting in the studio lights. You'd assume that being an ice cream man in this heat
4: would be the job to have.
3: Well, you think so?
4: In a nice, cool van.
3: Has it all
4: surrounded by ice cream?
3: But has it all been that simple? So we talked to the owner of Piccadilly Whip, which is a family-run ice cream business. It's been going since the 60s. John Boner. Good to see you, John. What a beautiful ice cream van behind you.
4: Oh, yes.
3: That's gorgeous. Has it been easy in this heat?
5: No. No. Everyone thinks it's nice and cool inside an ice cream van. Believe me, it's not. It's like twice the temperature as the outside.
4: While everybody else is queuing up for your ice creams and looking forward to a lovely cooling ice cream, you're inside roasting, are you?
5: Yeah, it's like a sauna inside here, believe me, it is. Yeah. I'm actually in Cowley in Oxford today at the Cowley plant for a job, and this ice cream van was made here 96 years ago, so they've asked me to bring it down here for the job. Yeah.
3: Well, that's beautiful.
4: I know that plant well. OK, so life is hard for you when the weather gets really hot, but it must be good for business.
5: Yes and no. Sometimes it can be too hot. Like, you know, the parks are empty because it's too hot. If there's not a lot of shade there, people just don't want to be there. If you go to a show and you pay a lot of money for a show, it gets to 2 o'clock in the afternoon and people are leaving because it's so hot. So we need it 27, 28 degrees. Once it gets past that, it becomes a little bit too warm, really, to be honest.
3: Oh, right.
4: But you must love it because you've been in the business a long time, haven't you?
5: I've done it since I was a little boy. I'm 62 now, yeah.
4: Wow. So was it always a family business?
5: Yeah, I used to work for my uncle when I was a child. I used to work in an ice cream barrel in Hyde Park. And eventually I bought my own van, an old van, and done it up. My nan and my mum helped me do it up, and it's gone on to one of the best fleets in the country now.
4: Oh, my goodness. We've got lovely pictures of you there, surrounded by ice cream eaters.
3: What are people buying? Yeah. Are they going for the lollies, or is it still a good old 99?
5: 99, so it sells everything put together.
3: Yeah, I can imagine.
5: Nothing can do.
4: How much are they nowadays? I haven't bought from a van in years.
5: Around £3 for a normal 99 with a Cadbury's flake, a real flake.
4: But I tell you what, you make people happy. There are always queues of really delighted children wherever you go.
5: They say you can't buy happiness, but you can buy an ice cream.
3: Well, it's a very fair point. Well, all power to your elbow. I hope you get a few decent sales in today, John. Sorry I haven't said much to you. I've been too busy eating my ice cream. Which is lovely.
4: Yeah.
3: Really good to see you.
4: Yeah.
3: Thank you very much indeed.
4: Well, it's probably getting a bit cooler for you anyway. Thanks very much, John.
3: You can't beat him. A beautiful van.
4: A bit small though, that one behind him.
3: It's a bit small, but I mean, I guess if you've got a Mr. Whippy machine in there, then
4: have you ever had a go?
3: No, I'd love to have a go.
4: No, you can do it. You can. Particularly in those American ice cream shops.
3: Mm.
4: You can do it yourself, you know.
3: Well, can you?
4: I think there's a real art to it, doing it well.
3: Oh, I'd love to do that.
4: The sprinkles. And I like a little bit of marshmallow in as well, like in an oyster.
3: Oh, right.
4: Do you remember oysters?
3: Mm. No. Mm. No, I don't remember oysters. I used to remember those. I used to get those when I was a kid, those in like a little plastic cup. It looked like a Dalek and it had some bubble gum at the bottom.
4: Bubble gum crumbs?
3: I
4: don't remember.
3: Weird, I don't know why you do it.
4: Anyway, these are particularly nice, but
3: a good old 99.
4: Time in the morning. It's 8:30 in the morning and you've really eaten it all.
3: We've been up half the night, to be fair.
4: True. I tell you what, we're going to talk in a couple of moments about Sir Gary Sobers. Now, even if you're a non-cricketer like me, you'll have heard of him, because he's meant to be really one of the best cricketers of all time. Oh. Sadly, he's died now, we're told. Aged 89, and he's died in his home country, his home place, Barbados. His former England and Yorkshire captain, Sir Geoffrey Boycott, is going to be joining us to honour that extraordinary legacy, coming up in just a couple of moments.
1: Westminster's full of talk, but out here, it's the real world.
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10: I've been in Westminster for a long time, but I know that though power may be here, its effect on people's lives is across the whole of the country. We may be where rules are made, but it's where they're implemented that matters. 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Vox Populi, Vox Dei.
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29: Thank you.

0: sitting on concrete. The ball was whistling through past your head. And he just said to a opposition captain, no more bounces. So they stopped bouncing him. I went up to him, I said, can I have the same? So I told the captain, no bounces for him too. We both got hundreds. I said, I like to bat with you all the time.
1: And what about his impact in his native Barbados? Because school children even today have to learn about what he achieved in the classroom.
0: Well, they should, because it's extraordinary. We talk about him as an all-rounder, the greatest all-rounder there's ever been. If I had to pick batsmen, I'd pick him and Viv. And if I really had to toss up and say which one, I'd pick him. And not because he's died. I love Viv, I love him. It was just, he didn't give you a chance. He didn't really, once he got in, he didn't give you a chance. He didn't play sloppy shots. He didn't like some of the England team. We're trying to tell them to be great, to be good, make big scores, but be disciplined. And he was disciplined.
1: So, Jeffrey Boycott, thanks very much indeed for joining us this morning, reflecting on the life of the great Sir Gary Sobers, who's died at the age of 89. Thank you very much indeed.
2: Jeff Boycott.
3: Mm-hmm. He's what a legend.
1: He is. Oh, he is.
3: One legend talking about another.
1: No, didn't have to write many questions for that. Just let him speak. Fantastic to have him.
2: Well, do you know, it's fascinating just to hear someone like Jeff Boycott speak, isn't it?
3: Well, I tell you, it's lovely as well, because once he'd got into the rhythm of talking, he was remembering more and more stories.
2: I know. Lovely.
3: You could keep him going all day, couldn't you?
1: I know you could.
2: Anyway, we can't keep Aidan going because we're out of time. See you later. But we've got the papers heading your way with Sebastian and Susan in just a moment, and that's straight after the European forecast.
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7: Lots of sunshine around the Mediterranean through this weekend and beyond. Still very hot in Croatia and Italy, but temperatures here into next week just dipping off a little bit. Hot and sunny too for most of Greece and Turkey. The small chance of one or two isolated heavy showers across the far northeast of Italy. Most of Iberia also dry and sunny. Here too, temperatures just dipping a little bit. Sunny spells across the Canaries. Lots more sunshine to come into next week, but particularly for Rome and Dubrovnik, those temperatures just dip.
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1: Olympian Sharon Davies. Sharon, thanks so much for joining us this morning. I think this is preposterous that we're banning Sports Day for kids. And our viewers are obviously also thinking this is completely bonkers. But is there a case to be made that perhaps we should be looking after young people when the heat is quite extreme in some many people's cases, they'll say? 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
9: 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You know, it's such an important part of young people's lives. 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
10: So you go along to the car showroom and only like 10%, at most maybe 15, pay cash. The rest buy on some form of financing. And you often buy, it's a bit like a mortgage, and you buy, it's like buying a mortgage from the estate agent, which we all know is a terribly bad idea. Yeah. But this is what people did. And the deal is, the scandal is, the guys in the showroom were acting as dealers and brokers, and they were in many cases inflating the interest rate that you paid so that they could get bigger commission, and they didn't declare that. So you basically ended up paying more for your car than you would otherwise have done if you'd gone into the open market and found yourself, you know, a better deal.
11: How did that come to light?
10: Well, over many years. I mean, this has been going on since 2007.
8: GB News, the People's Channel. 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
2: Ruth Ellis was executed on the 13th of July 1955. She was convicted of murdering a partner, David Blakely. There's been a long campaign about what to do about all of that. She has now had a conditional pardon, which would mean she would have been sentenced to life rather than sentenced to death. So it's a significant move, but what do her family make of it? Well, her grandson, Stephen Beard, is here alongside solicitor Grace Horton. Good to see you both this morning. Yeah. I mean, look, from a family perspective, Stephen, what does this mean?
11: It's huge. It was a monumental day yesterday. In essence, it's the removal of a negative blotch in our family history. You know, we have effectively rewritten history because ultimately, for the last 70-odd years, the truth hasn't been known.
8: GB News, the People's Channel.
2: Right, 8:49, quick look at the papers with Sebastian and Susan. Good morning.
3: Good morning.
2: Susan, in the Mail.
3: Yes.
2: You shamed your religion
3: yes.
2: in the indictment of the mother of Henry Novak's killer.
3: Yes, the judge has been very vocal on his opinion on this and saying that not just that it was a terrible thing to do, but it was a terrible thing to do against the religion. And I think it's quite interesting because I think the Sikh community are very cross about the fact that the ceremonial knife keeps being mentioned that was used, and actually the kirpan, which I think that, it's hard to tell, but it's about 500,000 Sikhs in this country, and only a very small minority actually will carry the ceremonial dagger. So it's about between 15,000 and 25,000 people potentially, but the kirpan can be actually a very, very small knife that's hidden or sheathed, not taken out. And what actually was used in the murder appears to be more of a Turkish knife, because he also...
2: Was it curved?
3: Well, the murderer actually had his kirpan still on him that wasn't ever brought out.
12: Yeah, and back home in his bedroom, he had a huge
3: host of other ones. And I think it would be unfair for the Sikh community to have... for everyone now to be up in arms and maybe saying that they shouldn't have these knives because this wasn't actually what was used in that particular case.
13: Mm. It's just made a horrible story even more horrible, hasn't it?
3: Yeah.
13: Stepping in and...
2: But only getting 3 years.
13: Mm. Yeah, well, I mean, look, if that's what the sentencing rules say, then there's a wider debate to be had.
2: That's the very minimum. She could have got up to 10.
13: Right.
2: I mean,
13: right.
2: She'll be out... We were talking to an expert earlier on, so yeah, she could be out in 6 months.
3: Well, I think in this particular case as well, you could argue that it isn't just about hiding evidence, which is bad enough, or covering up something, which is bad enough. It's about the fact that the knife wasn't there actually probably did lead to more confusion from the police.
12: It obstructed
3: the saving of that boy because the evidence that he had been stabbed, because everyone believed that he hadn't, I don't think you have, mate, was said to him. If a bloody knife had been next to the to his body, then it would have been more clear.
2: But also, she came out and took the knife, whether he called her out or not. She didn't call an ambulance.
3: No. Mm. No.
13: Yeah.
2: I think there's a lot of... I wouldn't be surprised if this sentence gets...
3: No, there is no defence at all. Mothering does not extend, I'm afraid, to that kind of behaviour.
2: No.
12: Completely disgusting.
2: No. Sebastian, can we have a look at steam trains?
14: Yes.
2: I know it's like a completely random change, but this is an interesting story.
13: Well, this is it. And I feel like when you enter your 30s as a man, you inherit one of a few hobbies. It's either World War II or it's transport infrastructure. And this very much feels...
3: Oh, my God, is that true? What a worry for the rest of the population that's what happens to men.
13: It's thrilling. It's brilliant. And so this is... steam trains have been banned in England and Wales now because they could start wildfires. And I would usually be upset, but in our community in Walthamstow, we had a fire on the tracks this week and a few houses went up in blaze because everything was just so incredibly dry. And I know it's not the only part of the country where it's happened.
12: Yeah, but you don't run steam trains along that track.
13: Well, no, it's not steam trains. I think it was some infrastructure fell, but then because everything was so dry, it just went up and all the houses...
2: So just a temporary ban on...
13: Just a temporary ban, thankfully. We can all hop on Thomas the Tank Engine before long, we hope. But no, this includes an engine used on Harry Potter tourist services, which was linked to a fire in Cheshire.
12: It's a shame, isn't it? Because if you go out with the family on days, beautiful sunny days that we're having, the idea of riding on a steam train is something you really want to do.
3: It's clearly the sparks and everything that it causes. But in the Daily Mail, they've also got a piece right next to the banning of the Hogwarts Express about two heroes in Yorkshire, farmers, who actually prevented a major fire disaster because they saw...
14: kids in a field with a lighter. What on earth is that about? Have they not got anything better to do? I know we want to get off social media, but really? started a fire. But these two young farmers went out and with their tractors, dug trenches all around it, and it obviously stopped the fire spreading. Fire and actually, and so they are being called heroes.

0: by then.
1: Yes, absolutely. There's pictures and everything. But yes, it was very worrying, very close to a housing estate. So these two young guys went. Very dangerous thing to do, actually, yeah. But it really saved a community.
2: Well, you can't beat farmers for a bit of common sense.
1: You can't beat farmers. And you know, another story today in the paper is all about AI. And we were trying to think of the jobs that AI can't really take away. Yeah. Surely farming is one of them. I'm sure there are things that can help them, but it can't take them away. You need people, don't you?
2: Right, you too. Thank you very much indeed. We'll see you a little bit later.
3: See you in a bit.
0: Right now, let's catch up with the weather and the heat wave. Is it going to last? Here's Alex.
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5: Good morning. Welcome to your latest weather update from the Met Office here on GB News. Another fine day, by and large, a little bit less hot than recent days. A pleasant summer's day for most. There is the chance of seeing a shower, but if you have to rain, well, I'm afraid to say that most places won't see any all weekend. The odd shower across the east of England with thicker cloud here. And inland, we'll see a bit more cloud today over northern England, Wales, parts of the Midlands, and here again too, one or two isolated, but potentially heavy showers could develop. Most places fine and bright with sunny spells. Not as hot across the south, but we still get up to 24, 25 degrees. So still feeling pretty warm in that sunshine. Always a little cooler along some of these North Sea coasts with the breeze coming in. Continuing to feed in some cloud at times for Lincolnshire and East Anglia. A greater chance through the late afternoon and evening of the odd shower over South Wales and South West England, but they will be very hit and miss. But if we do see one, could be quite a potent downpour. Most of Northern Ireland, most of Scotland having a pretty pleasant summer's evening with a bit of a brisk northerly breeze across the far north, keeping temperatures a little lower here. Temperatures will dip away quite a bit on Saturday evening, so bear that in mind if you are heading out this evening. It will turn quite fresh quite quickly under largely clear skies. Still a bit of a northerly breeze blowing along the east coast, maybe some thicker cloud hanging towards the northwest of Scotland, but generally clear skies and those temperatures quite a bit lower than they have been over recent nights. Towns and cities in the north dropping down to 10 or 11 Celsius, but rural spots will be well below that, so well down into single figures. Sunday's another fine day, by and large. Yes, a fresh start, but then sunny spells for most. A bit more cloud in the east again, one or two showers over northern Scotland, perhaps. But generally, the wind's light, plenty of sunny spells, and after that coolish start, temperatures in the afternoon for most places getting back into the 20s, mid-20s across the south. Bye for now.
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6: 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UK only. Entrance must be 18 or over. Lines close at 4 p.m. on the 21st of August. 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
12: I've been in Westminster for a long time, but I know that though power may be here, its effect on people's lives is across the whole of the country. 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
11: Scientists have discovered something.
12: Well, they found a planet which is a bit Earth-like.
11: Bit Earth-like, it's rocky.
12: Yeah.
11: That means it's rocky.
12: 49 right. light years from Earth. Mm. It orbits a red dwarf, which is what our sun will become one day when it dies a bit more, right?
11: It sounds, well, I don't know, if we become a red giant, I think.
12: Ooh.
11: I think we become a red giant, but I could be wrong. But the point is, it's in what you call the Goldilocks zone, where it is... It technically could be habitable, and they've discovered an atmosphere, but what they've discovered so far is helium.
12: What's the significance of that when it comes to thinking about whether there could be life there or there could have been life there? Let's talk to Andrew McGrillen, who's the host of That UFO podcast. A very good morning to you. What is the significance of helium possibly being discovered on this amazing planet called LHS 1140b?
13: So, yeah, good morning to both of you.
12: Morning.
13: And Stephen's quite rightly highlighted some of the main things here, that it's in the habitable zone, which means it's at a really nice distance where liquid water might be possible. And I think we've got to caveat a lot of this to say maybe, might have, we don't know yet. It doesn't mean the planet is definitely habitable or inhabited. Scientists currently know there's escaping helium in the upper atmosphere, but they don't know exactly what's in the deeper atmosphere or even what the surface of the planet is quite like yet. But this does make this planet now one of the strongest nearby targets for future telescopes to go look for water, oxygen, carbon dioxide, methane, or other indicators of geological or biological activity. So it's the sign of an atmosphere on a planet, not necessarily what it's made of or why it's made of that, but it's such a basic discovery, but it's a very exciting one for scientists and people like me in some way.
11: Oh, yeah, yeah, of course. I mean, it's interesting because we expect answers. But, I mean, I was just looking... how long ago was it? Was it only 15, 16, 17 years ago? We'd never discovered a single exoplanet. That's a planet outside of our own solar system. We only knew about stars. We discovered one or two. Now we know of 6,324 that we've found out about very, very recently. Now we've discovered one with an atmosphere in the Goldilocks zone. It's only a matter of time, isn't it, before we find something which we can look at and go that absolutely could support life?
13: I would like to think so, and I think of those numbers, we've got around 70 classed as potentially habitable, and 29 of those are strong candidates, likely rocky candidates, like you say, but none of this yet has proven to support life. We're very much in the infancy of a lot of these discoveries, and it not only takes time. We don't point a telescope and find out immediately the results. You have to go back and reanalyze and recheck, and sometimes that can be waiting months or years for a planet to pass by a star to give us that kind of information too. So it's early days, but it's all very exciting that we're

0: in astronomical terms. It's terrifying, isn't it?
1: It is. Shall we change the subject to sport? Aidan's here. What's coming up?
2: Well, indeed, the inquest into England's World Cup exit goes on with Thomas Tuchel insisting he has no regrets over his decisions on the night. Join me after the break.
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11: Boom.
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11: Get ready, Britain. 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
0: Aidan's here. Moaning about his mother-in-law. So just be very careful.
23: No.
0: Shut you up.
23: In
19: the nicest possible way.
0: In a very nice way.
19: Tell us about Thomas Tuchel. What's he up to now?
2: We'll hear from him in just a few minutes from now. But the thing is...
0: Sorry, he wasn't moaning about you.
2: No.
0: Mrs...
19: Stop digging.
0: Sorry.
2: Unbelievable.
19: Yeah.
2: Listen.
19: So, has Thomas Tuchel resigned yet?
2: I'm just saying,
19: so many people are calling for that.
2: Yeah, but
19: Would that be the right thing to do?
2: Look, I think he's in trouble. He's in trouble because he's doubling down. Now, the thing is, if he comes out and apologises for these substitutions he made the other night, then that automatically makes him weaker.
19: Yeah.
2: It devalues his stock with other clubs. Because suddenly he's a toxic brand. We use that phrase in football so often. We're one of the first industries to use it.
19: But blaming his players doesn't look good for him.
2: No, it's a bad optic as well. And these are players who don't like criticism. The modern player does not like criticism. When there's someone else to blame, that's exactly what they do. It's similar in politics, isn't it?
0: Yeah.
2: It's exactly the same.
0: We know Jude Bellingham's not happy already.
19: Well, that's
2: no,
19: it.
2: I know.
19: Is there any suggestion that
2: it's
19: what
2: fine
19: he said
2: when you
19: about
2: win.
19: Jude Bellingham affected the outcome of
2: Sorry,
19: the match.
2: Say that again, Anne.
19: The things he'd said about
2: yes.
19: Jude Bellingham, is there any evidence at all or rumour about whether that actually affected the mood
2: no,
19: of the team?
2: No, I don't think so, but it is being loaded in to the overall narrative, the overall story of what's going on. Now, they're paying him £5 million a year Thomas Tuchel to get this job right. When it came to the really big decisions, he got it wrong, and he got it spectacularly wrong. If that had been Gareth Southgate, we'd be having an inquest for weeks and weeks and weeks. Now, this one's going on as long as it is. Now, no one wants to play this game tonight, the third and fourth place playoff. I don't know why they're moaning about it, really. It's not a new thing. It's been played every year since for the last four decades. So it's a chance to finish third. And if they win tonight against France, I think people will be in a slightly better mood. If he loses substantially tonight and the players look like they're not interested, then that indicates a schism between the management and the players, and I think the FA may have to act. Let's hear what Thomas Tuchel said, though, about his decision-making the other night.
6: If you're asking if I regret my decision, if this is the question, then say no, I don't regret my decisions, because I felt that we become too passive. I felt that we the momentum switches in the match, and I tried to help my team. I tried to support. I took several decisions, trusting my instinct, my intuition, my experience, trusting my competitiveness. And I took the decision in order to help the team and get the result. We didn't get the result. So I take, of course, the responsibility.
2: Now, he's never going to volunteer to resign because there's a period of time left on his contract and he'll probably be owed a little bit of money. But the point is that no defeat against France is ever good. No. They've got a quality side. Some would say that they should have won their game against Spain the other night. They would be in the final tomorrow preparing for that.
19: We'd be playing Spain instead.
2: They were indeed. You know a lot about football, Anne.
19: Yes, sort of, but not.
2: You paid a lot of attention these last few weeks.
19: I have. And now I'm dispirited.
2: Well, this is the point. Everyone was engaged. Weren't they?
19: Yeah.
2: And that's the interesting thing.
19: And that was fun.
2: And it taught us that the international game, when it's played at the top level, is far bigger than the club game. Mm. Arsenal, Man United, Liverpool, Chelsea, etc. do not fill out pubs. They do if it's a massive game like the Champions League final, but this was the bunting was out, the special offers were on,
19: yeah.
2: We were going down to Tesco's, we were buying our barbecues, we were buying four cans for the price of two or whatever it was. And it was extraordinary. And there was just eerie silence on the tubes and on the trains in the last few days. It reminded me of 2002 when England actually got eliminated from the World Cup at, 8 o'clock in the morning? So everyone was going into work late and the trains that day were just deathly silent. And it's such a shame because there was such hope. Mm. And I just think sometimes you've got to... I mean, Thomas Tuchel did say that if you want someone to blame, then blame me, which we inevitably will. But that's just accountability. Yeah. That's natural. Mm. If he's moaning about that, then, you know, I think there's a problem.
0: He's got to own up to it, though. I mean, I know what you say about if you admit you make a mistake, it lowers your value somewhat. But it's better than saying, I stand by my decisions when everyone knows you got it wrong.
2: Well, he got to the water break. So if you're not happy with what's going on, then sort it out then. No other coach in previous ever... in any World Cup prior to this
19: has ever had that luxury.
2: Yeah, I mean, it's nonsense, but the coaches quite like it.
19: Yeah.
2: They get on the pitch and say, sort that out, you stand over there, you do that. It still doesn't necessarily work.
19: It also gave us a chance to go and put the kettle on as well. I thought it was quite a good idea.
2: it's a form of hydration break, isn't it?
19: Well, yeah, it is. Yeah. Oh, well, I wonder how long he'll be in the job then.
2: Well, we'll see. Tonight's much more important than people are letting on.
19: When? What time?
2: It's 10 o'clock tonight, our time.
19: Oh, it's a late one.
0: Yeah. Can we talk about Birkdale?
2: Yes, indeed. Tommy Fleetwood in contention, Rory McIlroy in contention as well, although he's joint 38th at the moment, but he has got some work to do on what we call moving day. If you're going to make a run for the championship, you need to do it today.
0: Yeah.
2: And we've got Lucas Herbert setting the pace at the moment. Not much known about him, Australian guy, been around for a long time. But what's interesting about this is that in golf, you do get outliers coming from nowhere to win major tournaments. And I quite like that, actually.
0: Yeah.
2: And I think there needs to be a little bit of a light shone on this just because everything has been all-encompassing as regards to the World Cup.
0: We've got this... we've got this American. Is he still in the lead now?
2: Bryson DeChambeau?
0: No. Oh, this other American. Oh, maybe he lost his position, but yesterday he was in the lead, yesterday morning, and he'd never played on a links course before, and he'd been Googling it. He'd been looking on YouTube to see how to play it.
19: Well, we'll Google him in a couple of moments. Right now, we've got to move on. Thanks, Aidan.
2: Well, good to see you.
19: Yeah, we have, because we're going through the newspapers in a couple of moments with Sebastian and Susan. First of all, though, if you're in search of some holiday sun, here's the forecast.
13: Looking happy?
18: Well, the forecast looks good.
13: So you've sorted the travel insurance then?
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1: Lots of sunshine around the Mediterranean through this weekend and beyond. Still very hot in Croatia and Italy, but temperatures here into next week just dipping off a little bit. Hot and sunny too for most of Greece and Turkey. The small chance of one or two isolated heavy showers across the far northeast of Italy. Most of Iberia also dry and sunny. Here too, temperatures just dipping a little bit. Sunny spells across the Canaries. Lots more sunshine to come into next week, but particularly for Rome and Dubrovnik, those temperatures just dipping.
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24: It really worries me. We have a generation that spend their life being very inactive, an awful lot of time on mobile telephones, coming up with every excuse as to not to move and not to be moving. Sport in schools is where we can catch every kid. And the kids that will lose out are the kids that come from areas of deprivation. Mm. Because the parents that can afford to make sure their children do sport will still do that. But the parents that can't afford, sadly, will miss out. So it's really important that our kids, you know, do enough physical activity. Lay down these habits. Understand about how their body works and nutrition and food and looking after themselves and health. You know, we have a health crisis. It's really important we start early.
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26: 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She's been awarded an MBE. 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And it's just very sad. 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
28: So you go along to the car showroom and only like 10%, at most maybe 15, pay cash. The rest buy on some form of financing. And you often buy, it's a bit like a mortgage, and you buy, it's like buying a mortgage from the estate agent, which we all know is a terribly bad idea.
27: Yes.
28: But this is what people did. And the deal is, the scandal is, the guys in the showroom were acting as dealers and brokers, and they were in many cases inflating the interest rate that you paid so that they could get bigger commission. And they didn't declare that. So you basically ended up paying more for your car than you would otherwise have done if you'd gone into the open market and found yourself, you know, a better deal.
27: But how did that come to light?
28: Well, over many years. I mean, this has been going on since 2007.
4: GB News, the People's Channel.
0: Right, time to go through the papers with former Labour adviser Sebastian Selleck and the journalist and broadcaster and author, an all-round good egg, Susan Holder. Good morning. Sebastian, let's start with The Independent, should we?
29: Yeah.
0: And looking at graduates and the consequences of AI.
29: Yeah, more bad news if you want a job, I'm afraid. So the OECD has found that 75% of London jobs are highly exposed to AI.
19: 75%?
29: Probably knew that already. Yeah, I know. So, but highly exposed, not necessarily mean going to take your job. More, I think AI is going to be involved. And so I've got three pieces of advice here. There are three routes you could go down now. One, become a tradesperson. Sack it all off and go and do something that AI isn't going to touch for a long time. Two, become the AI expert. We're going to need someone to run the AI at the end of the day. And if you can be that person, you're probably going to keep your job. And third, I think there's a huge opportunity for AI consulting. There are all these companies that are going to need to implement it.
19: Yes,
29: you can be the person to teach them how.
19: Do you not consider that a real job, Stephen?
0: That's not a real job.
19: Get one of those lovely contracts going around to all sorts of big companies, telling them how to cope with AI.
0: There are opportunities. AI how to cope with AI.
19: Yeah, well, that's how right.
5: Do I AI well, I think that's what... Yeah, that is becoming a thing that eats itself. I mean, I do find there are things... it is quite a scary headline, and then when you, like you say, let's just hope it means, you know, we can... jobs can be enhanced by, tools can be used. I'm a writer. I do use ChatGPT.

0: With sunny spells, not as hot across the south, but we still get up to 24, 25 degrees. So still feeling pretty warm in that sunshine. Always a little cooler along some of these North Sea coasts with the breeze coming in. Continuing to feed in some cloud at times for Lincolnshire and East Anglia. A greater chance through the late afternoon and evening of the odd shower over South Wales and South West England, but they will be very hit and miss. But if we do see one, could be quite a potent downpour. Most of Northern Ireland, most of Scotland having a pretty pleasant summer's evening with a bit of a brisk northerly breeze across the far north, keeping temperatures a little lower here. Temperatures will dip away quite a bit on Saturday evening, so bear that in mind if you are heading out this evening. It will turn quite fresh quite quickly under largely clear skies. Still a bit of a northerly breeze blowing along the east coast, maybe some thicker cloud heading towards the northwest of Scotland, but generally clear skies and those temperatures quite a bit lower than they have been over recent nights. Towns and cities in the north dropping down to 10 or 11 Celsius, but rural spots will be well below that, so well down into single figures. Sunday's another fine day by and large. Yes, a fresh start, but then sunny spells for most. A bit more cloud in the east again, one or two showers over northern Scotland perhaps, but generally the wind's light, plenty of sunny spells, and after that coolish start, temperatures in the afternoon for most places getting back into the 20s, mid-20s across the south. Bye for now.
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2: 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UK only. Entrance must be 18 or over. Lines close at 4 p.m. on the 21st of August. 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Entries will be pooled. 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
1: I am ready. Ready to lead and to build on the foundation laid by one person more than any other.
2: Yes, Andy Burnham says he is ready to govern in his first speech as Labour leader. But will he be able to change the country, or is Britain on course for a return to the 1970s?
0: Yes, Andy Burnham will walk into 10 Downing Street as Prime Minister on Monday, but who will be in his cabinet? We'll have all the latest reports.
2: And the White House backs Argentina's football team after players, including Messi, held a Falkland Islands banner following their World Cup semi-final win against England.
3: Messi is one of the greatest of all time. And in terms of the ability, the opportunity to be able to make, you know, those statements, they have the ability to do that in the United States of America.
0: Henry Novak's family have released a statement after his murderer's mother is jailed for 3 years for removing the weapon from the scene of the crime.
2: And amid the recent warm weather, questions have been raised about how our electricity grid is coping with increased temperatures alongside a very fast push to renewable energy. The government denies we were ever close to blackouts, but is our energy policy really still on the right track?
0: And today is the final day of CPAC GB. We'll go live to the conference and we'll hear from the former Prime Minister, Liz Truss.
2: The biggest stories, boldest opinions and liveliest debates over the next 2 hours. I'm Olivia Utley.
0: And I'm Charlie Peters. Your weekend starts here.
2: I mean, that is an extraordinary statement, isn't it, from the US saying that they back the Argentinian football team for unrolling that banner, saying that the Malvinas is Argentina's. FIFA should be, I think, suspending them from the final of the World Cup. They definitely won't be doing that. But it was an extraordinary statement and very, very strange to get international backing.
0: Yes, and do you know what, back in 1982, when this war happened and that illegal invasion took place from the Argentinian junta, there was a mixed stance from many in the United States. Actually, one of our closest supporters was Joe Biden at the time, then just a young senator. But across the US, some people were urging the United Kingdom not to bother. So it has always been actually a point of contention with the US.
2: And of course, Donald Trump is now threatening to withdraw US support for the British bases on the Falkland Islands as a sort of punishment for Britain for not behaving as he sees fit. So this diplomatic row is getting worse and worse. And I do think it was a rather strange move for the US to stick its oar into a very, very difficult diplomatic situation.
0: I'm sure, while this is all going on, Olivia, we're seeing the United States under Donald Trump trying to influence European politics, trying to, particularly for conservative or right-wing parties, say this is what you should be doing. But at the same time, they're trying to have this influence and this strategic vision for Europe. They're also doing things that are obviously going to rile up the public, regardless of who they vote for. Do they not see, perhaps, that trying to support right-wing parties while also attacking our sovereign territory might create a bit of difficulty for those they want to support? Oh, well, what do you think? gbnews.com/your say.
2: But before we do anything else, Bethany Elsie has all your news headlines.
4: Thank you both. Good morning. Your top stories from the GB newsroom at 10:04. Andy Burnham is preparing to take office as Prime Minister, promising a rapid start focused on the cost of living. The new Labour leader will spend the weekend finalising his cabinet before moving into Downing Street on Monday. He says he'll announce his ministerial team then, after days of speculation over who will take over the top jobs. Burnham is expected to use his first speech in office to promise breathing space for families and set out plans to devolve more power across the UK. The conflict between the United States and Iran has escalated again after a fresh wave of overnight attacks across the Gulf. Iran says it targeted American military assets and infrastructure in Bahrain, Kuwait and Qatar after a seventh consecutive night of US airstrikes on Iranian military sites. Kuwaiti officials say a power plant was damaged, while the United Nations

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1: 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UK only. Entrance must be 18 or over. Lines close at 4 p.m. on the 21st of August. 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Entries will be pooled. 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Good luck.
2: Yes, good luck, folks. And still to come here on Saturday Morning Live. Today is the final day of CPAC. Great Britain will be going live to the conference and we'll speak with the former Prime Minister, Liz Truss.
0: But next, the pension age could soon rise to 70, even if the triple lock is scrapped. Is the dream of retirement dying? I'm certainly never really expecting to retire. 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

0: Welcome back. And to look through the top stories of today, we're delighted to be joined by political commentator Jennifer Powers and former Labour adviser Scarlett Maguire. So we got that big speech. I'm going to start with you, Scarlett. Thank you very much for coming to Saturday Morning Live today. Got that big speech from Andy Burnham yesterday. He said that Britain took a number of wrong turns in the 80s, basically blamed Thatcher, who obviously left power 40 years ago, for all of Britain's ills. Does that really work as a strategy? Because that implies that everything in Britain was great in the 70s and it all went wrong in the 80s. No. I think anyone who lived the 70s
1: would
0: agree.
1: So what he's saying, right, is it's...
0: Glad we've got you to decode it.
1: Yeah, it's about the deindustrialisation that happened in the 80s. A lot of factories were closed. We outsourced a lot of our manufacturing to the Far East because it was far cheaper. And there was a government push that we would become a service economy. And that meant, and then, of course, the mines closed, everything like that. I mean, so a lot of skilled manual work went. And actually, to be fair, that's one of the things Boris Johnson was trying to when he talked about levelling up, it was bringing back manufacturing. And if you... Deborah Mattinson... wrote a book about why people voted for Brexit. And she looked at three towns in particular. All of them thought that if we left the European Union, they'd get their factories
2: back.
1: That's
2: all well and good, Scarlett, but this government is currently pursuing a policy of deindustrialisation, decarbonisation. Net zero is not allowing British industry to return. Visited chemical plants, ceramics factories earlier this year, who are really struggling because of the extreme high levels of energy prices. And Jennifer, that's a problem, isn't it? The Labour can talk about reindustrialising the rest of the country, but as it currently stands, it is only making things worse.
3: Indeed it is. And this goes to the problem of misdiagnosis. If he doesn't have a basic understanding of why industry left this country, if he doesn't understand that the artificial net zero target is making us all poorer because, as you quite rightly say, it's pricing out energy-intensive industries like chemicals, like manufacturing, then how on earth does he have a plan to address that? And in actual fact, he's doubling down on climate change. We haven't heard him break with the past, break with the Ed Miliband view of the world, which is all about higher energy prices being baked in for decades to come. So I really worry. I mean, it was a speech to Labour faithful. They seem to love it. He's obviously a much more upbeat, affable chap. But in terms of his diagnosis of what's wrong with the country and what to do to put it right, we've seen no indication that he understands that.
1: But actually, it's not bringing back the big industries. And I do think, I actually think that renewables are the answer and will give us masses.
2: Maybe in 2050 or 2060, but not right now,
1: but it's not about bringing back... It's actually about looking at small towns in particular. I mean, the seaside towns, the towns in the north. You go there and they've just got shops...
3: Sure, but how do you revitalise them?
1: It's not about high energy...
2: Yes, it is. If you visit these businesses, it's the first thing they tell you. There's a chemicals plant in West Brom that's had to cut 100 jobs because of the energy costs due to the Ukraine war
1: We need new industry. That's right.
2: We can't get new industry if energy is that expensive.
1: But by new industry, it's a different sort of industry.
3: And
1: we don't know what he's going to do.
2: Which is
1: absolutely right, because he's not Prime Minister. And he cannot talk seriously about things until he becomes Prime Minister. We've got a Prime Minister at the moment, and when Andy Burnham goes to see the King and becomes Prime Minister, we then will know what he's going to do.
3: It's all going to come out on Monday, apparently. On energy is obviously the foundation of the economy. If he keeps with this just crazy abidance with net zero, then that's baking in costs for everything across the economy, not just big industry, but shops and households and all the rest.
2: But jobs as well. I mean, every industry.
3: Every industry. But of course, there's also the hospitality industry that's

0: Potent downpour. Most of Northern Ireland, most of Scotland having a pretty pleasant summer's evening with a bit of a brisk northerly breeze across the far north, keeping temperatures a little lower here. Temperatures will dip away quite a bit on Saturday evening, so bear that in mind if you are heading out this evening. It will turn quite fresh quite quickly under largely clear skies. Still a bit of a northerly breeze blowing along the east coast, maybe some thicker cloud hanging towards the northwest of Scotland, but generally clear skies and those temperatures quite a bit lower than they have been over recent nights. Towns and cities in the north dropping down to 10 or 11 Celsius, but rural spots will be well below that, so well down into single figures. Sunday's another fine day by and large. Yes, a fresh start, but then sunny spells for most. A bit more cloud in the east again. One or two showers over northern Scotland, perhaps. But generally, the wind's light, plenty of sunny spells. And after that coolish start, temperatures in the afternoon for most places getting back into the 20s, mid-20s across the south. Bye for now.
1: 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Every Friday, my Patrick Christie's Tonight Show is going to have a twist to it. We're welcoming some special guests. You. That's right, on Fridays I'm going to be doing my show in front of a live studio audience because this show is about you and what you have to say. It's going to be the same big debates, same big topics, same big opinions, but every Friday night at 9 p.m. you are invited to come on down to Patrick Christie's Tonight to be a part of the action. Only on GB News, the People's Channel, Britain's News Channel.
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6: Back to Saturday Morning Live. Now, amid the recent warm weather, questions have been raised about how our electricity grid is coping with the increased temperatures alongside a push to renewable energy.
7: Well, both the Department for Energy Security and Net Zero and grid operator NESO strongly deny that there has been any concern about the electricity grid meeting demand, saying at no time were we close to disconnecting anyone whatsoever from the system, let alone to a potential blackout.
6: Away from specific concerns about the grid, are we on the right track to when it comes to our energy policy? Well, we're joined now by a columnist at The Times, Juliet Salmu, who has a story out today about these warnings and these fears about potential blackouts. Juliet, what have you learned and what have you revealed today?
8: So today we have a story based on an internal document from NESO, which is the state body that runs the grid, which basically details an incident that happened on June the 23rd at the height of the heat wave in June, which basically shows that the grid did not have enough generation. There wasn't enough energy going into it to meet demand. And therefore the frequency of the grid, which is the speed at which the electricity oscillates through the grid, it's the thing that keeps the grid stable, fell below safe levels for a really sustained period. And this incident was not managed properly, the document shows. And there's no reason why it wouldn't happen again and put us in, frankly, a very difficult and dangerous situation.
7: NESO is absolutely categorical that there was no pressure at any point that was going to cut anyone off from the grid. They essentially deny that story entirely. They also say that Britain is far, far better connected than Spain. You talked in your column last week about the Iberia blackout, which happened last April. NESO say that something like that would never happen in the UK because Britain is just far better protected. The system is far more robust. Is that true?
8: That's not what their report says. So, and in fact, what their report says and what we didn't yet have space to put in the article is that someone was actually cut off during that incident at on June 23rd, and it was the Netherlands. So, yes, we are quite well connected to our neighbours. That's one area where there has been quite a lot of investment. But the system relies upon a free flow of energy and upon countries being able to call upon one another. And the thing that happened on June 23rd, what was meant to happen when you have a situation like that, the safety protocols dictate that you need to start rationing demand. That means you lower the voltage, you say it's going to take a little bit longer to boil your kettle while we work out how to get more generation. And instead of doing that, what the grid did was basically say to the Netherlands...
6: Oh. Cool. I think we've lost Juliet there, who is about to tell us what the grid said to the Netherlands. But
7: unfortunately,
6: I don't think we've put that particular instance to NESO or the Department for Energy and Net Zero. But we will go to them because, of course, as you just heard from Juliet, that wasn't actually in her article today. Should say that Ofgem announced on Friday, yesterday, that it would oversee an investigation into allegations that NESO had covered up the seriousness of the incident. And the regulator has also ordered another review to determine whether the grid was operated safely and if the rules were broken. But the chief executive of NESO has dismissed the allegations when he met with employees earlier this week.
7: These are absolutely huge allegations from The Times and Juliet Samuel. And of course, there will be a full investigation. But if it does turn out to be true that NESO have been covering up, that people have been, that there's been cutoffs from the grid and that potentially we were close to a blackout, that would be very, very scandalous. The Department for Energy and Net Zero has hit back hard against this, we should say, and has robustly denied this story. It says the UK has one of the most reliable electricity systems in the world. In its 75-year history, there has never been a complete shutdown. We are very confident in our security of supply arrangements and that NESO have the tools they need to manage the system. At no time has there been any concern about being able to meet demand, even during the current heatwave.
6: We've also got a statement from a NESO spokesman who said that during an unprecedented period of extreme heat and tight margins across Great Britain and Europe, the electricity system operated securely. No customer demand was disconnected, frequency and voltage remained within statutory limits, and no lines or cables were overloaded. A full review into the analysis of system and market operation is underway and will be published.
7: Well, into allegations relating to that cover-up that we were talking about at NESO, a spokesperson said, NESO takes whistleblowing allegations extremely seriously and has commissioned an independent external investigation led by Eversheds Sutherland, reporting to an independent panel. The terms of reference for this investigation are still being finalised and will be published on NESO's website shortly to provide transparency both for NESO staff and for our external stakeholders. Well, we will be following that story very closely indeed and will give you any updates.
6: Plenty of statements there. Right, still to come here on Saturday Morning Live. We will go live, final day of CPAC GB, the conference there in East London, and speak to the former Prime Minister, Liz Truss. But first, if you are in search of some holiday sun, here's the forecast for some of the top European destinations.
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9: Weather looking good then?
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0: Lots of sunshine around the Mediterranean through this weekend and beyond. Still very hot in Croatia and Italy, but temperatures here into next week just dipping off a little bit. Hot and sunny too for most of Greece and Turkey. The small chance of one or two isolated heavy showers across the far northeast of Italy. Most of Iberia also dry and sunny. Here too, temperatures just dipping a little bit. Sunny spells across the Canaries. Lots more sunshine to come into next week, but particularly for Rome and Dubrovnik, those temperatures just dipping.
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6: Olympian Sharon Davies. Sharon, thanks so much for joining us this morning. I think this is preposterous that we're banning Sports Day for kids. And our viewers are obviously also thinking this is completely bonkers. But is there a case to be made that perhaps we should be looking after young people when the heat is quite extreme in so many people's cases, they'll say? What do you think, Sharon?
12: I think looking after our kids is making them resilient and giving them a sports day. I mean, sport in schools has been relegated year on year on year, and it's so depressing. You know, it's such an important part of young people's lives. 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
9: So you go along to the car showroom and only like 10%, at most maybe 15, pay cash. The rest buy on some form of financing. And you often buy, it's a bit like a mortgage, and you buy, it's like buying a mortgage from the estate agent, which we all know is a terribly bad idea. But this is what people did. And the deal is, the scandal is, the guys in the showroom were acting as dealers and brokers, and they were in many cases inflating the interest rate that you paid so that they could get bigger commission. And they didn't declare that. So you basically ended up paying more for your car than you would otherwise have done if you'd gone into the open market and found yourself, you know, a better deal.
13: How did that come to light?
9: Well, over many years. I mean, this has been going on since 2007.
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14: Ruth Ellis was executed on the 13th of July 1955. She was convicted of murdering a partner, David Blakely. There's been a long campaign about what to do about all of that. She has now had a conditional pardon, which would mean she would have been sentenced to life rather than sentenced to death. So it's a significant move, but what do her family make of it? Well, her grandson, Stephen Beard, is here alongside solicitor Grace Horton. Good to see you both this morning. I mean, look, from a family perspective, Stephen, what does this mean?
15: It's huge. It was a monumental day yesterday. In essence, it's the removal of a negative blotch in our family history. You know, we have effectively rewritten history because ultimately, for the last 70-odd years, the truth hasn't been known.
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1: Well, a number of prominent Conservative figures have spoken over the conference and are set to speak in this final day, including Australian Senator Pauline Hanson and Florida Governor Ron DeSantis.
0: We're pleased to be joined now by the former Prime Minister, Liz Truss. Ms. Truss, thank you so much for joining us. What is the purpose of this conference? What are you trying to achieve?
2: Well, what the title of the conference is, Save Britain, Save the West. We know that Britain has been taken over by the progressive blob, that we have a stagnant economy, that we've got a problem with illegal migration, that people are being locked up in jail for speaking out freely. And what this is about is building a movement that includes the political parties. So we've got the Reform Party here, we've got the Conservative Party here, but also people who just care about their country, talking about what we need to do to make Britain great again.
1: Are people actually interested, though? Because most of the photos that I've seen from CPAC have been empty chairs in the audience. Are people listening to what you've got to say?
2: Well, we've had a packed out event. We had a speech from Nigel Farage last night. We had a packed out gala dinner. We've got lots of things going on in this conference. So we've got an exhibition hall with things like a golf simulator. We've had people enjoying themselves, and it's been a very positive, energetic event.
0: Our golf simulator sounds great. Liz, you were speaking about the blob that's generated in Britain. Do you concede that you the role in expanding that blob when you were a minister under the Conservatives, particularly when you described yourself as a LGBT plus ally, and you'd also told the Equalities and Human Rights Commission that the government did not intend to prevent biological men identifying as women and using female-only facilities. Are you not an example of someone who used to promote the blob?
2: Well, if you remember, I was actually the equality minister that stopped self-ID. This was a policy that Theresa May had introduced that would have meant that men could say they were women with no checks and balances, no medical records. And I stopped that in the House of Commons. I was attacked by everybody from Stonewall to Pink News at the time because it was a controversial view. But I'm the person that stopped that act, which I think would have been a disaster. And we've seen what's happened in Scotland with, you know, men raping women in women's prisons and so on. And I'm proud to be the minister that stopped it. And look, I think of all the people in the Conservative Party, I'm the one that took on the blob most. And in fact, when I was Prime Minister, I tried to change things and the Bank of England deliberately sabotaged my plans. So I consider myself Britain's number one fighter against the blob.
1: Liz Truss, you're sounding like a little bit of a conspiracy theorist here. The Bank of England ruined my plans. You were Prime Minister for 49 days. You predicted yesterday that Andy Burnham is going to lead the party into a financial crisis. I think quite a lot of our viewers would say to that, well, you can talk.
2: Well, look at the facts of what happened, Olivia. The night before we announced the budget, the Bank of England, that had been printing money for over a decade, suddenly stopped printing money and started a quantitative tightening programme. They announced the sale of £80 billion worth of gilts. They didn't consult me. They didn't tell me what they were planning. And 2 years later, they produced a report saying two-thirds of that market crisis was down to them. And this is the kind of thing that should be reported on channels like GB News. And frankly, there's not enough analysis. I don't know, Olivia, if you've read that report that the Bank of England put out in 2024. But those are the facts of what happened. And unless the British media start reporting on the damage the Bank of England has done to our country, we're not going to have an honest debate about why we're in the mess we're in.
0: And as you're talking a lot about concerns about saving Britain, saving the West, in particular, lots of conversations at CPAC about mass immigration. Do you regret your role in promoting the Boris wave, in particular when you praised the massive rise in student visas and other visas from India after that trade deal that you were central to with India in 2021?
2: Well, I didn't do a trade deal with India. I did trade deals with more than 60 countries, including Australia, but the India trade deal was not mine. And when I was Prime Minister, I wanted to curb the number of student visas being offered, and particularly student dependents. But unfortunately, I was deposed from office, as you've already mentioned, and I wasn't able to enact those policies in time.
1: Well, Liz Truss, thank you very much for joining us on GB News from the final day of that CPAC conference.
2: Thank you.
0: Thank you, Liz Truss. I do think, you know, people who were Conservatives 5 years ago and were part of the Conservative Party when it made all these mistakes, a lot of Conservatives have owned those mistakes. It's very interesting that Liz Truss perhaps didn't want to do that.
1: Yeah, it is interesting because Kemi Badenoch, every time we ever speak to her, says, you know, we are willing to say that we made a lot of mistakes under the last government, even though she was part of that last government. And Liz Truss isn't willing to do that. And of course, Liz Truss has had an unbelievable sort of
0: transformation.
1: Political transformation. She was a Lib Dem back in the day. She
0: Arthur
1: was a
0: Thatcher.
1: Cameroon minister in the days of the sort of big society. That's not the sort of right-wing Liz Trussism that we see these days. Yeah. It sometimes feels as though, actually, she is a politician who goes with the flow.
0: Yeah. If you're going to praise a massive rise in Indian students coming to Britain and then 5 years later you're very angry at mass immigration, you need to own that, I think. But there we go. Right, just to clarify a comment that Liz Truss made about the transgender prisoners. The Scottish Prison Service said it remained committed to upholding the rights, safety and well-being of all people living and working in our establishments.
1: Well, we've got lots more to come on Saturday Morning Live, including more of today's top stories, the latest cues from Dover amid the summer getaway, and what will Andy Burnham do on foreign policy? Don't go anywhere. This is Saturday Morning Live.
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4: Hello there, good morning. Welcome to your GB News weather update from the Met Office. Not feeling quite as warm today, especially after the hot spell this week. We'll see some clouds, some showers, the best of the sunshine across the south, but no real significant signs of rain, all thanks to high pressure out towards the west. This will bring in a northerly flow across the country, and at times this will drag in some cloud, mostly across the far north of Scotland and eastern areas of England, and thick enough at times to produce some very light showers. The best of the sunshine is going to be across southern parts of England, southern parts of Wales. Still quite a warm day ahead across parts of the southwest. Highs still reaching around 27, maybe 28 degrees Celsius here. But for many, it's a slightly cooler, fresher day. Temperatures more towards average for the time of year. Now, to finish off Saturday, there could be some heavy showers across parts of Wales sinking their way southwards, fairly hit and miss, but some of them could be heavy with some rumbles of thunder. A fair amount of cloud across northern England, but actually across Northern Ireland, most of Scotland, there should be some clear spells to finish off the day, some late evening sunshine. Still fairly breezy in that northerly wind, making things feel that bit cooler this evening, but a lot of the cloud will clear its way southwards along with the showers, and quite a few clear skies through the overnight period, actually turning rather chilly in some spots across Scotland, northern parts of England, and rural spots under the clearest skies. Temperatures could drop down to the low single figures, maybe even around freezing, bringing some isolated spots of grass frost, which is something we haven't seen for a long time, but across most towns and cities remaining in the low double digits. Now, for Sunday, there's likely to be less cloud around, so more in the way of sunshine. Still some showers on the cards across northern parts of Scotland, and then later some showers bubbling up across parts of the southwest. But for most, it's another dry, settled day and feeling warm in the sunshine.
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5: 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UK only. Entrance must be 18 or over. Lines close at 4 p.m. on the 21st of August. 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
23: I've been in Westminster for a long time, but I know that though power may be here, its effect on people's lives is across the whole of the country. We may be where rules are made, but it's where they're implemented that matters. Join me, Jacob Rees-Mogg, for forthright and frank discussion on where Britain has come from, where it's going, and where it will end up. That's State of the Nation, Monday to Thursday, 8 to 9 o'clock.

0: or is the United Kingdom on course for a return to the 1970s?
1: And Andy Burnham will walk into 10 Downing Street as Prime Minister on Monday. Who will be in his cabinet? That's the big question on everyone's lips. We'll get the latest reports.
0: Elsewhere, the White House has dramatically backed Argentinian footballers who, including Messi, held a Falkland Islands banner saying it's Argentinian following their World Cup semi-final win over England.
2: Messi is one of the greatest of all time. And in terms of the ability, the opportunity to be able to make, you know, those statements, they have the ability to do that in the United States of America.
1: Elsewhere, Henry Novak's family have released a statement after his killer's mother is jailed for 3 years for removing the murder weapon from the scene of the crime.
0: And amid the recent warm weather, questions and concerns have been raised about how our electricity grid is coping with increased temperatures alongside a push to renewable energy. The government has denied that we were ever closer to blackouts, but is our energy policy on the right track?
1: And queues were already building up at the Port of Dover this morning as the new EU entry-exit system disrupts holidaymakers' plans for a summer getaway. Simon Calder will join us later in the programme to bring us everything from there. The biggest stories, boldest opinions and liveliest debates over the next hour. I'm Olivia Utley.
0: And I'm Charlie Peters, and your weekend starts here.
1: So yesterday morning we were all waiting for that big speech from Andy Burnham, and all we really got were sound bites. We'll have a growth in every postcode and love in everyone's hearts or whatever he was saying yesterday, but very little still about his actual policy plans. Well, Monday all of that is going to have to change, at least to some extent, because he'll reveal who his cabinet are.
0: Liv, what do you make of the Conservative new attack line or attack name? Andy Burnham, calling him Eyelashes Andy. Do you think this is a smart strategy? I think it's just drawing attention to a physical feature of his. Never Hear Keir has a lot of potential. It had a lot of power. Potentially it worked. He's not going to be Prime Minister in a day's time. But Eyelashes Andy, I can't really see that having the devastating impact it might.
1: No, and Andy Burnham's quite proud of his eyelashes,
0: isn't he?
1: I don't think he minds that very much. Yeah, I'm not sure if that one's going to stick. We will have to see. He's yet to be Prime Minister, of course, despite how much we are all talking about him. And those briefings are swirling. Ed Miliband, furious, it sounds like. He's not going to be the Chancellor by the sounds of it, and he is not happy. Will he even stay as Energy Secretary? I'm quite looking forward to Monday to find out. Who would you like to be in the Cabinet? Do let us know and send your views on everything else we will be talking about today by visiting gbnews.com/yoursay.
0: But before we do anything else, Bethany Elsie has all of your latest news headlines.
3: Thank you both. Good morning. Your top stories from the GB newsroom at 3 minutes past 11. As you've been hearing, Andy Burnham is preparing to take office as Prime Minister, promising a rapid start focused on the cost of living. The new Labour leader will spend the weekend finalising his cabinet before moving into Downing Street on Monday. He says he'll announce his ministerial team then, after days of speculation over who will become Chancellor. Burnham is expected to use his first speech in office to promise breathing space for families and set out plans to devolve more power across the UK. The conflict between the United States and Iran has escalated again after a fresh wave of attacks overnight across the Gulf. Iran says it targeted American military assets and infrastructure in Bahrain, Kuwait and Qatar after a seventh consecutive night of US airstrikes on Iranian military sites. Kuwaiti officials say a power plant was damaged, while the United Nations has voiced growing concerns over attacks on civilian infrastructure. Meanwhile, fighting between Ukraine and Russia has intensified overnight. Three people have been killed in Ukraine as Moscow targeted the country's Black Sea ports. And waves of Ukrainian drone attacks have killed seven warehouse workers in Russia and injured dozens more. Back in the UK, a man has admitted killing a child and seriously injuring two others in a crash whilst being over the limit for drink and drugs. 24-year-old Jamie Fountain collided with three boys. Two were riding a bicycle and the other was on a scooter on Greenfield Road in Bedfordshire, close to midnight back in April. The car was found damaged and deserted in a nearby street shortly afterwards. 13

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0: seen even traveling out next week, so pretty much peak of the summer getaway, things like £200 per person for a family of four going from Bournemouth, and that's a proper package holiday with flights and baggage and transfers and accommodation. Extraordinary prices. So if you have just waited, then maybe this is a really good time to go. And of course, the great thing about Greece is that they have said we are not going to be doing any of that biometric stuff. So you won't have to have your fingerprints taken when you go into Greece. You won't have to have a facial biometric. They just want to check your passport and you're in. Actually, for this trip, flew out to Mykonos, beautiful island. It took me 2 minutes to get through passport control. I'm also hearing that people are having a good time getting into Cyprus, currently outside the Schengen area. Ireland, of course, who wouldn't want to go to Ireland? And Turkey, again, outside the Schengen area, outside the EU, and therefore a relatively good bet for people who want to avoid the possible hassles of the entry exit system.
1: Oh, Simon, I feel I've booked my summer holiday too early. I wish I got all those tips from you before. You've talked about road travel, you've talked about air travel. What about the rails? Talking as someone who happens to be going to Cornwall by rail tomorrow, what can we expect?
0: Okay, well, let's hope things will be going well. We've actually got, would you believe, for instance, in Wales, Transport for Wales is saying that some of their services are being cancelled or delayed because of the hot weather. Over the weekend, you'll probably be okay. Once we get into Monday, goodness me, things get really tricky on a couple of intercity main lines. That's East Midlands Railway running from Sheffield, Derby, Nottingham, and Leicester down to London, and Avanti West Coast from Scotland, from Northwest England, West Midlands to London. They are both cutting the number of services that they are running for slightly different reasons. Avanti West Coast says, actually, we don't want to be running empty trains, so we're going to be cutting a number of services. East Midlands Railway says quite a lot of our trains aren't working as they should be, so we are going to be cutting some of those. But I tell you what, and it's been so interesting, your coverage of Andy Burnham, interesting first day when suddenly an awful lot of travellers find that, oh, where's my train gone? It's been cancelled, but I thought you were going to sort out the railways. So that could be an interesting discussion to be had. It's, well, interesting times for travellers. Meanwhile, I hope most people will be able to make their getaway and hopefully get somewhere lovely and sunny like Croatia and have a wonderful holiday. Just on your way back, everybody, get to the airport in plenty of time because you will have to have your passport checked on your way out. And we've already seen, sadly, stories this summer of people who've got to the airport in good time. They thought they'd been so held up that the plane's gone without them.
2: We don't want that, do we? All right, Simon Calder, travel correspondent at The Telegraph. Thank you very much for your time this morning.
1: Well, still to come, will Andy Burnham scrap the triple lock? He's been told this week that getting rid of the policy could save £60 billion. What other difficult decisions has he got ahead? We'll tell you much more after your latest holiday forecast.
3: Looking happy?
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6: Lots of sunshine around the Mediterranean through this weekend and beyond. Still very hot in Croatia and Italy, but temperatures here into next week just dipping off a little bit. Hot and sunny too for most of Greece and Turkey. The small chance of one or two isolated heavy showers across the far northeast of Italy. Most of Iberia also dry and sunny. Here too, temperatures just dipping a little bit. Sunny spells across the Canaries. Lots more sunshine to come into next week, but particularly for Rome and Dubrovnik, those temperatures just dipping.
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1: What do you think about where we're going to get our future athletes and our Olympians from when we're telling our children, oh, you can't come out and partake in sports today because it's a bit hot?
8: It really worries me. We have a generation that spend their life being very inactive. an awful lot of time on mobile telephones, coming up with every excuse as to not to move and not to be moving. Sport in schools is where we can catch every kid. And the kids that will lose out are the kids that come from areas of deprivation. Mm. Because the parents that can afford to make sure their children do sport will still do that. But the parents that can't afford, sadly, will miss out. So it's really important that our kids, you know, do enough physical activity. Lay down these habits. Understand about how their body works and nutrition and food and looking after themselves and health. You know, we have a health crisis. It's really important we start early.
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9: 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She's been awarded an MBE. She represented the UK at Eurovision. And it's just very sad. 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
11: So you go along to the car showroom and only like 10%, at most maybe 15, pay cash. The rest buy on some form of financing. And you often buy, it's a bit like a mortgage, and you buy, it's like buying a mortgage from the estate agent, which we all know is a terribly bad idea. Yeah. But this is what people did. And the deal is, the scandal is, the guys in the showroom were acting as dealers and brokers, and they were in many cases inflating the interest rate that you paid so that they could get bigger commission, and they didn't declare that. So you basically ended up paying more for your car than you would otherwise have done if you'd gone into the open market and found yourself, you know, a better deal.
10: How did that come to light?
11: Well, over many years. I mean, this has been going on since 2007.
7: GB News, the People's Channel.
1: Welcome back. And with Andy Burnham set to become Prime Minister in just a couple of days' time, speculation is mounting over the approach he will take towards the economy, and not least who he'll pick as his Chancellor.
2: Yes, in an interview, Mr. Burnham refused to rule out a wealth tax, suggesting that his government may have to ask for a little more in tax to help create a fairer society.
1: On the triple lock, the Prime Minister in waiting has been clear that it is here to stay. However, the OECD said this week that scrapping the policy could save £60 billion. So will he be forced to make a difficult decision? Well, business and finance journalist Michael Wilson joins us now. I mean, no politician for decades has gone near the triple lock. They are far too afraid, even as it gets more and more and more expensive. Will Andy Burnham be the Prime Minister that finally scraps it?
12: Well, in terms of sophology and adding up the votes, I suppose that people like me quite like the fact that we've retired or semi-retired and have a triple lock mechanism. It is very expensive indeed. I think, but you have already put your fingers on the absolute key point, which is who is going to be the Chancellor, who is going to be the next Chancellor. That will, we hope, be announced on Monday. And I think it's very boring to have to say this again and again and again, but I think it's all about the gilt markets, because this particular administration is going to have to borrow money somehow. The gilt markets quite like the fact that that there is a strong indication that taxes will go up. They feel that's quite good, but they do understand that we are a very, very small economy, and therefore anything that increases the cost of borrowing is bad for the economy, and thus the choice of the Chancellor is absolutely crucial. I'd be very, very interested to see who that is going to be, and we'll find out on Monday.
2: Michael, it was interesting listening to Andy Burnham's speech yesterday. 25 minutes long, not an awful lot in terms of any policy, but a few hints. One of them was talking about good growth. And you might respond to that by saying, well, to be honest, we haven't had much by way of bad growth, to be honest. At risk of sounding like Andrew Lloyd Webber, any growth will do, frankly, at this rate. Yeah. What do you think he means by that, though?
12: Well,

0: across northern parts of Scotland, and then later some showers bubbling up across parts of the southwest. But for most, it's another dry, settled day and feeling warm in the sunshine.
1: Today, clouds overhead, total zen within. 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
2: 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UK only. Entrance must be 18 or over. Lines close at 4 p.m. on the 21st of August. 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Entries will be pooled. 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
4: We love Great Britain. 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
22: 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The majority of this country whose forefathers fought and died to maintain liberty, to fight for freedom of speech.
23: The rule of law, the rights of property and democracy. This is the heritage that our country should be so proud of.
20: Which of course includes our Christian heritage. There's been a huge resurgence in the number of people going to church. Perhaps they're not finding what they're looking for, and they're looking for something a bit deeper, a bit more truthful, a bit more akin to Britain's Christian heritage.
16: That's right, get ready, because the most exciting night in general election history starts now!

restrictions irrational. And England boss Thomas Tuchel says defeat is a scar we carry as he looks ahead to the bronze medal match against France in Miami this evening. Well, my name's Tom Harwood, and the weekend starts here.

0: He built hundreds. It's pathetic. He makes
1: is
0: these big promises.
1: I mean, we've seen
0: he does not deliver.
1: What the British people are fed up with
0: is all politicians making these cliched promises. You just glaze over. You've heard it all time and time again. What they now want is someone to actually stop the talking, get things done. And I'm afraid before anyone will take Burnham seriously, he has to call a general election. If he's going to have his own mandate, which he's clearly said he is, this government is not elected his mandate.
2: Piers, to come back at you on that. I was concerned when this coup in inverted commas, it's only a coup in inverted commas because, as I've said, it's constitutionally legitimate. It's actually democratically legitimate, technically. But I was concerned that Burnham would walk into the same trap that Gordon Brown found himself in back in 2007. He was going to call that general election. And when George Osborne started talking about inheritance tax and cutting inheritance tax, Brown chickened out. And it's a bad look to be running away from the electorate. And conceivably, the electorate overall didn't forgive him for that. The difference here, I think, is that there isn't an overwhelming appetite for a general election. We had one 2 years ago. We have this sort of revolving door of prime ministers. I think there's an extent to which the public want to give him a chance, let him get on with it. And the key thing here, by the way, is Nigel Farage claims he wants an election. About 2 months ago, he told Harry Cole of The Sun that reform were not ready. They were not ready. They were two-thirds ready. So I think that's disingenuous from Farage. But the key here is that Kemi Badenoch, who, after all, is the leader of the opposition, she doesn't want a general election because she's deeply concerned with reason that she'd be knocked into third place and would stop being the leader of the official opposition.
1: And you've also got 411 Labour MPs elected as Labour at the last election. Even if Andy Burnham gets back ahead in the polls, which could well happen in the next...
2: Sort of neck and neck on one of them, I've seen.
1: On Servation, I think it was.
2: 24 with Reform?
1: 24 apiece, Reform and Labour. Tories just a couple of points behind. It's entirely possible that new face, new poll boost, Labour comes first.
0: Well, he must be hoping for that.
1: And yet, they are not going to have as big a landslide as last time. But last time was like an aberrational landslide. So the question is, there will be MPs losing their seats.
2: Yep.
1: Why would MPs back a call for a general election? The flip side of this, of course, is that Andy Burnham gave a grandiose speech yesterday saying that this is going to be a change to 40 years of consensus. Now, either this is going to be an enormous change and we're going to be doing things differently in a way that we haven't done for 40 years, in which case, perhaps we need a bit of a mandate for that.
0: Exactly.
1: Or Andy Burnham is just
0: waffling.
1: Spinning up waffle.
0: The other thing we must put into context here is in the autumn, as things stand, the bill is coming which is going to give the votes to 16-year-olds. Now, that will change the whole nature of the election coming up. Because they were going to do this earlier, but when they realised that 16-year-olds were mostly going to vote Reform at the time, they ran away from it, and they did. It was meant to be a priority in their manifesto.
1: I'm not sure that there is data to suggest they're voting Reform more than Greens, for instance.
0: There does seem to be a
1: more radical tinge to younger politics.
0: Yes, I think that's right, and it's also something, although people can project, no one knows yet because 16-year-olds haven't voted before, so we don't actually quite know. No one's got the real evidence or model to base their projections on, which makes the whole thing very different as well. It's another factor in whether or not and when there should be an election.
2: I agree with
0: Matt about Kemi. Kemi's doing better. Much better, but she still hasn't got to the point where she could win an election.
2: I bumped into a very senior former Tory politician coming into the studio today who thought that Burnham would do well in his first year through sheer force of personality. Now, the country, and I think Labour MPs, at least to an extent, were crying out for Starmer to be a bigger personality. And he couldn't manage to escape being a lawyer in government. It might have worked on the international stage, but here we felt maybe we wanted a manager. Really, we wanted personality. But this former Tory politician was quite impressed by Kemi Badenoch. And I actually said on social media earlier today, I'm not a supporter of Badenoch by any means, for all sorts of reasons. But I do think she's done a reasonable job in being serious, apparently serious, on policy. And initially, that allowed Farage to march down the vacated space that she left. And that was a big problem for Labour, because instead of just facing a decimated Tory party, a vanquished Tory party after 14 years, they faced an insurgency. But I would not rule out the Conservatives being the largest party after the next general election. It is not inconceivable, because I think Reform are becoming, some viewers of course will disagree with this, something of a laughing stock. I think people are starting to see through the hypocrisy, the lack of thought out policies, the back of envelope policy stuff. The Tories look more serious, they look more credible on the economy than Reform, and so much now, obviously, to state the obvious, hinges on whether Andy Burnham is the real deal, as you would believe from the way that Labour MPs are greeting him and the overwhelming mandate from them that he's got, or whether he's hot air.
1: Goodness me, so much to dive in there. We're going to have you back in not too much time to go through so much more of our political landscape. But Matthew Stadlam, Piers Plottinger, thanks indeed. It's time now for the Great British Giveaway, your chance to win our Golden Summer Celebration. 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
3: 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UK only. Entrance must be 18 or over. Lines close at 4 p.m. on the 21st of August. 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Good luck.
1: Good luck indeed. Well, lots more still to come on today's programme. Yes, the White House backs Argentina's football team after players held a Falkland Islands banner following their World Cup semi-final win against England. Need we be reminded of it? Well, we'll have all the details on that one and so much more. 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
9: Welcome back to The Weekend. Today with me, Tom Harwood. Now, the White House has defended Argentina after players held a banner displaying the words, "The Falklands are Argentinian," in Spanish, following the World Cup win over England. Washington insists the players were exercising their First Amendment rights to freedom of expression.
10: Messi is one of the greatest of all time. And in terms of the ability, the opportunity to be able to make, you know, those statements, they have the ability to do that in the United States of America.
9: Well, FIFA has confirmed it's considering disciplinary action after the Argentine players unfurled that banner, but it remains unclear whether any decision will be made before Sunday's World Cup final. Well, joining me now is Niall Gardner, the director of the Margaret Thatcher Centre for Freedom and, of course, a former advisor to Margaret Thatcher. Niall, good to see you. Thanks for being with us today. This is a bit rum from the Americans, is it not?
11: Well, thanks for having me on the show today, Tom. And, I've seen all the stories coming out of the United States with regard to what the White House is saying on the Argentine scandal, in my view, the absolutely awful unveiling of this anti-British banner at the end of the Argentina-England game, which I think is completely unacceptable. I should point out, this is a statement from the head of the White House FIFA task force. So he deals specifically with football matters in the World Cup. So this is not actually a statement from the president or from any senior official in the White House. I should clarify that. Also, I should point out that I've met with numerous White House officials in the last few months on multiple issues relating to the UK, especially the Chagos issue, but also discussions about the Falklands as well. Every single White House official that I've spoken to stands with the UK over the Falklands matter. There's been no shift in the US position on the Falklands, and as I want to make that clear, that the United States is not changing its position on the Falklands here. This is one statement by the head of the White House, FIFA task force, World Cup task force, and so this is not a statement coming from the president or any senior official in the White House. So I want to point that out because I think there's some misunderstanding here. Also, what the Argentines did was absolutely appalling. It was hugely insulting. And basically, these Argentine players are calling for the ethnic cleansing of British citizens from the Falkland Islands. The Falkland Islands are British. The British people will never give up the Falklands. They belong to the British people. They do not belong to Argentina. If Argentina wants to pick a fight militarily over this, they're going to lose. And they'll be utterly humiliated. So my advice to the Argentines, back off. Don't attempt anything with regard to the Falkland Islands. They will lose very heavily if they try anything again.
9: Now, you describe some of the commentary around this as a bit of a misunderstanding, but it's easy to see why this misunderstanding, if indeed that is what it is, has come about, given how close Donald Trump is to Javier Milei, the maverick president of Argentina, the sort of libertarian. Some people say in the mould of Trump, some people would argue not. But it seems that Donald Trump definitely gets on with Javier Milei better than he does Keir Starmer or potentially Andy Burnham.
11: Yeah, that's a good point. And I think that, Milei, the Argentine president, has overall done a very good job. I mean, I disagree with his comments about the Falklands, but he's a close friend and ally of the United States. But this doesn't change the big picture. The US-UK special relationship is the beating heart of the free world. Donald Trump is the most pro-British US president in the modern era. And I do not believe in any way that the United States is going to be throwing Britain under the bus, even though we've had a useless Prime Minister, of course, with Keir Starmer, who has been an absolute disaster. I fear that Andy Burnham will be even worse. But the bonds between the American and British people are very, very strong. The special relationship is very strong, regardless of who is in office in Downing Street. I have to say that, Donald Trump's instincts are very, very pro-British. There has not been any statement from the White House talking about any shift in the U.S. position over the Falkland Islands. And also, in any meetings that I will have with White House officials in the coming weeks and months, I will be reiterating the point that it's in the U.S. national interest to stand shoulder to shoulder with the United Kingdom. Argentina has no claim to the Falkland Islands, and the British will stand up and defend the Falklands, rightly so, against any kind of Argentine aggression. Also, there's no diplomatic route here, as the Argentine president is suggesting here. There's nothing to negotiate. This is British sovereign territory. And the Argentines, if they want to try and take it back, will have to fight for it, and they're going to lose. It's as simple as that.
9: Well, strong words. Niall Gardner, thanks indeed for joining us live from CPAC UK, or is it CPAC Britain? Thanks very much indeed for joining us. Well, you're with me, Tom Harwood, here on GB News. This is The Weekend, and lots more is coming up on today's programme. But first, let's get a little update with those latest news headlines.
7: Good afternoon. The headlines from the GB newsroom. Andy Burnham is preparing to take office as Prime Minister, promising a rapid start focused on the cost of living and devolving more power across the UK. The White House has defended the Argentinian football team's right to free speech after they waved a political banner claiming the Falkland Islands belong to Argentina after beating England in the World Cup semi-final. The conflict between the United States and Iran has escalated again after a fresh wave of overnight attacks across the Gulf. Iran says it targeted American military assets and infrastructure in Bahrain, Kuwait and Qatar after a seventh consecutive night of US airstrikes on Iranian military sites. And millions of drivers are being warned to expect busy roads this weekend as the summer getaway gets into full swing. The RAC says around 10,000 outbound cars are forecast to pass through the port of Dover as families head overseas, with further delays expected due to the EU's new entry-exit system. You're up to date for now. I'll be back at 1 o'clock.
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9: Well, thank you, Bethany. Now, remember, let me know your thoughts on all the stories that we've been discussing today. gbnews.com/yoursay is the way, as ever, to get involved in the conversation. We'll get to some of those comments in a little bit. You can also scan the quick response code that's just down by my elbow over there, if you don't fancy typing out a URL. Well, there's lots more still to come on today's programme. Yes, a High Court judge has overturned Natural England's crackdown on pheasant shooting, branding the watchdog's restrictions irrational. Well, we'll have that and much more. My name's Tom Harwood, you're with GB News, Britain's number one news channel.
8: Hello there, good morning. Welcome to your GB News weather update from the Met Office. Not feeling quite as warm today, especially after the hot spell this week. We'll see some clouds, some showers, the best of the sunshine across the south, but no real significant signs of rain, all thanks to high pressure out towards the west. This will bring in a northerly flow across the country, and at times this will drag in some cloud, mostly across the far north of Scotland and eastern areas of England, and thick enough at times to produce some very light showers. The best of the sunshine is going to be across southern parts of England, southern parts of Wales. Still quite a warm day ahead across parts of the southwest. Highs still reaching around 27, maybe 28 degrees Celsius here. But for many, it's a slightly cooler, fresher day. Temperatures more towards average for the time of year. Now, to finish off Saturday, there could be some heavy showers across parts of Wales sinking their way southwards, fairly hit and miss, but some of them could be heavy with some rumbles of thunder. A fair amount of cloud across northern England, but actually across

0: Northern Ireland, most of Scotland, there should be some clear spells to finish off the day, some late evening sunshine. Still fairly breezy in that northerly wind, making things feel that bit cooler this evening, but a lot of the cloud will clear its way southwards along with the showers and quite a few clear skies through the overnight period. Actually turning rather chilly in some spots across Scotland, northern parts of England and rural spots under the clearest skies, temperatures could drop down to the low single figures, maybe even around freezing, bringing some ice isolated spots of grass frost, which is something we haven't seen for a long time, but across most towns and cities remaining in the low double digits. Now for Sunday, there's likely to be less cloud around, so more in the way of sunshine. Still some showers on the cards across northern parts of Scotland, and then later some showers bubbling up across parts of the southwest. But for most, it's another dry, settled day and feeling warm in the sunshine.
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8: Very good afternoon to you. Welcome back to The Weekend with me, Tom Harwood. Now, the British Association for Shooting and Conservation has won a High Court legal battle against Natural England over pheasant shooting. This comes as Natural England recently attempted to implement restrictions that they say would have prevented game birds from catching and spreading bird flu. But the High Court determined Natural England went beyond its legal authority, ultimately overstepping Parliament. Mr. Justice Ritchie called the group's attempts irrational and concluded that the watchdog had misinterpreted the scope of their powers. Goodness me. Well, joining me now is Gareth Doherty, the Executive Director of the Shooting and Operations of the British Association of Shooting. Gareth, thanks indeed for joining us today. Did Natural England just overstep the mark here?
9: First of all, thank you for having us, Tom. Yes, we think they did, and so does the judge, and so does the High Court. So effectively, you are absolutely right. We think this is a landmark judgment where effectively a regulator has been found to be overstepping the mark, going beyond its powers and effectively acting unlawfully. So, yeah, we think it's quite big news, not just for our sector, but for all regulators out there to remember that they do have an area that they're allowed to work in. They have legal areas that they can stay in. And we think in this instance that it's clearly been shown they've overstepped that mark.
8: It does seem that Natural England has been getting its mitts in lots of different issues over the course of the of recent history. I mean, not just this strange licensing of game birds, but also, I mean, in a lot of the case when people try to build railways or houses or whatever, Natural England will also stick their oar in. Do you think that this is, for want of a better metaphor, the time that Natural England's wings have been clipped?
9: What we'd like to think here that this can be a landmark case, that we can build back some of the trust that ourselves as an organisation, bearing in mind we should be a key stakeholder in this situation. So as a sector, the people that we represent, we bring in about $3.3 billion every year to the economy. We're worth about $500 million from a conservation point of view. And about two-thirds of the land we have a positive conservation impact on. So Natural England are more than aware and have been very public about the fact that we're a key stakeholder. We are somebody they want to work with. We want to work with Natural England. We think we have common goals. But yet, strangely, consistently when we've dealt with Natural England, we've been frustrated. We have tried to raise legitimate arguments where we felt that they've overstepped their authority. We've had countless meetings over the years. And unfortunately, we had to get to a situation where we had to take them to the High Court to show them that they were overstepping their boundaries. So, yeah.

0: I do think that other people that deal with Natural England could well look at this case and may well see that it could have an impact on them moving forward, and hopefully resets the balance for all of those people in the rural areas, particularly in the countryside, that want to work with Natural England, want to work with them as stakeholders, and do some real positive benefits for conservation and people.
1: Now, of course, throughout all of this, Natural England has maintained that this was about limiting bird flu and they had very noble intentions. Do you think that there was something else going on here, though? Is there a bit of an agenda?
0: I mean, I can't speak on behalf of individuals. What I can say is we've raised some of our concerns with the highest level of Natural England about how they deal with us, some of the language that they use with us. And we think that is a challenge. We do think that that it is difficult effectively working with them in a partnership at some points. We just, as we said before, we just hope this is a reset. We hope that the new government coming in have a look at this decision, and we get some clear clarity of how we can work with Natural England in the future. They are an organisation we want to work with and need to work with, and I have to admit that has been really challenging in the past. Whether that's linked to the fact that we represent gamekeepers, we represent good legal shoots out there doing a positive job, that's probably a question for them more than it is us.
1: It does seem that the Starmer government was a little out of step with rural England, with sort of countryside issues. Do you think that Andy Burnham will be different here?
0: I don't know. We're an all-party organisation. We work with the government that's in power. We're happy to put the olive branch out there. We're happy to communicate. We're here. We believe we are a key stakeholder. The past governments have agreed with that. Natural England have agreed with that themselves. So we just hope that actually we can have a good dialogue. We can work with these governments, and we can work effectively in a partnership. That's all we really want. And I think that's what most of the countryside and rural areas truly want. They want to build good relationships, and we all want the same thing. We want to have a prosperous countryside that effectively brings money into the rural economy. We want nature recovery. We want quality species, and we want some of the rarest declining habitats and species that are out there to really thrive through some of the work that we're doing out there for them, from habitat creation. We are really, truly the custodians of the countryside.
1: OK, well, Gareth Docherty, Executive Director of Shooting and Operations at the British Association of Shooting, thanks indeed for joining us and talking through this important countryside issue. Now, lots more still to come on The Weekend with me, Tom Harwood, here on GB News. Yes, the England boss, Thomas Tuchel, says that defeat is a scar we carry as he looks ahead to the bronze medal match against France in Miami tonight. Well, now, if you're in search of some holiday sun, perhaps not quite as far as Miami, here's the weather in Europe.
2: Can't wait to get in that sea.
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5: Lots of sunshine around the Mediterranean through this weekend and beyond. Still very hot in Croatia and Italy, but temperatures here into next week just dipping off a little bit. Hot and sunny too for most of Greece and Turkey. The small chance of one or two isolated heavy showers across the far northeast of Italy. Most of Iberia also dry and sunny. Here too, temperatures just dipping a little bit. Sunny spells across the Canaries. Lots more sunshine to come into next week, but particularly for Rome and Dubrovnik, those temperatures just dipping.
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7: Olympian Sharon Davies. Sharon, thanks so much for joining us this morning. I think this is preposterous that we're banning Sports Day for kids. And our viewers are obviously also thinking this is completely bonkers. But is there a case to be made that perhaps we should be looking after young people when the heat is quite extreme in so many people's cases, they'll say? What do you think, Sharon?
8: I think looking after our kids is making them resilient and giving them a sports day. I mean, sport in schools has been relegated year on year on year, and it's so depressing. You know, it's such an important part of young people's lives. Give them a hat, give them some sunscreen, make sure they're drinking plenty of water, stick them in the shade when they're not, you know, actually having a little race. This is all about just kids getting used to life, and wrapping them in cotton wool is not the answer.
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9: So you go along to the car showroom and only like 10%, at most maybe 15, pay cash. The rest buy on some form of financing. And you often buy, it's a bit like a mortgage, and you buy, it's like buying a mortgage from the estate agent, which we all know is a terribly bad idea.
10: Yes.
9: But this is what people did. And the deal is, the scandal is, the guys in the showroom were acting as dealers and brokers, and they were in many cases inflating the interest rate that you paid so that they could get bigger commission. And they didn't declare that. So you basically ended up paying more for your car than you would otherwise have done if you'd gone into the open market and found yourself, you know, a better deal.
10: But how did that come to light?
9: Well, over many years. I mean, this has been going on since 2007.
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11: Ruth Ellis was executed on the 13th of July 1955. She was convicted of murdering a partner, David Blakely. There's been a long campaign about what to do about all of that. She has now had a conditional pardon, which would mean she would have been sentenced to life rather than sentenced to death. So it's a significant move, but what do her family make of it? Well, her grandson, Stephen Beard, is here alongside solicitor Grace Horton. Good to see you both this morning. I mean, look, from a family perspective, Stephen, what does this mean?
12: It's huge. It was a monumental day yesterday. In essence, it's the removal of a negative blotch in our family history. You know, we have effectively rewritten history because ultimately, for the last 70-odd years, the truth hasn't been known.
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1: Welcome back to The Weekends with me, Tom Harwood. The time is just coming up to 10 to 1. Now, England take on France tonight in the World Cup third-place playoff after their dramatic semi-final defeat to Argentina. Well, it may not be the final, but there's still plenty at stake, as a win would give England their best World Cup finish since 1966. Well, joined now by the sports broadcaster and journalist Aidan McGee. Aidan, I can't help but feel like it's not going to be as exciting as last time.
13: Yeah, you might well be right, but this issue of the players and managers moaning about it, well, you know, we had a third and fourth place playoff back in, 1986, 40 years ago, so it's not new. They all knew it was coming. Yeah, they might be slightly demotivated after the result the other day, and the same. It's the same on the French side. The recriminations in France are every bit as vehement as they are over here right now.
1: Well, it's a worse loss for France.
13: Well, it was indeed, because, I mean, both sides were playing very good sides. It was the first time all four, the top four teams in the FIFA rankings, rather, got to the semi-finals. So, yeah, it was. The gravity was felt over there as it is now. But I think it's a really important game for England. I think that a win takes us into a good mood going into the summer. But I think the fallout from a loss could be incredible. I really do, because I think the optics already don't look good for Thomas Tuchel. He is doubling down, as we'll hear in a moment, on his decisions in the second half of the last match. And he's just signed a new contract. It's not going to look good for the FA, but the FA, with 2 years left, can potentially cut their losses. But a big defeat tonight, I think we could see a Kevin Keegan moment from back in October 2000 where he walked out. Let's listen to what Thomas Tuchel had to say yesterday.
14: If you're asking if I regret my decision, if this is the question, then say no, I don't regret my decisions, because I felt that we become too passive. I felt that we the momentum switches in the match, and I tried to help my team. I tried to support. I took several decisions, trusting my instinct, my intuition, my experience, trusting my competitiveness, and I took the decision in order to help the team and get the result. We didn't get the result, so I take, of course, the responsibility.
1: Thomas Tuchel there doubling down.
13: Self-preservation, is that what you call it in politics, maybe?
1: Quite possibly, but it does seem extraordinary that everyone seemed to think one goal was enough.
13: Well, it's not just that, Tom, but it's also afterwards we always say, oh, you know, hindsight is 20/20 vision. I would imagine you're not a huge football fan yourself, but I could imagine that in the real time, as it was going on, just as I could and tens of millions of other people could see, we could see what the problem was. You retreat into your penalty area. They didn't even retreat into their half. When Glenn Hoddle had this problem in 1998 against Argentina, there was an excuse because they had 10 men. David Beckham got

0: we do see any. And for most, it's a dry, settled day. Lots of blue skies. Less cloud around than perhaps what we'll see this afternoon. Some showers possible across southwest England towards the end of the day, and also some very light rain just pushing into northern parts of Scotland there. But otherwise, a dry day and feeling a bit warmer in some areas. Temperatures widely in the low to mid-20s. So feeling warm and pleasant once again in the sunshine. To finish off the day, they will continue to see more rain just push into northern parts of Scotland, but for most it's a dry night to come with more clear skies. A fairly similar picture into next week, mostly dry with some sunny spells and feeling warm in the sunshine. Bye-bye.
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2: 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UK only. Entrance must be 18 or over. Lines close at 4pm on the 21st of August. 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
3: 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We're welcoming some special guests. You. That's right. 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
13: Good afternoon. It's 12 o'clock on... No, it's not. It's 1 o'clock. Ugh, we're getting behind ourselves. Anyway, this is Saturday the 18th of July. This is the weekend on GB News. Well, Andy Burnham will walk into 10 Downing Street as Prime Minister on Monday. But who will be in his cabinet? We'll get the latest reports. And the White House backs Argentina's football team after players held a Falklands Islands banner following their World Cup semi-final win against England.
14: Messi is one of the greatest of all time. And in terms of the ability, the opportunity to be able to make, you know, those statements, they have the ability to do that in the United States of America.
13: Elsewhere, more than 7 in 10 Britons back North Sea oil and gas over foreign imports, as incoming Prime Minister Andy Burnham prepares to reverse Labour's ban on new drilling. And could children as young as 6 be given weight loss jabs? Well, new research suggests that the drugs could tackle obesity and improve their health. But is medication really the answer? And England boss Thomas Tuchel says defeat is a scar we carry as he looks ahead to the bronze medal match against France in Miami tonight. Well, I'm Tom Harwood, and this is The Weekend.

0: fine. So that speech was about speaking to the party about there being a new mission statement. I think a lot of the parliamentary Labour Party, the broader Labour Party, the broader Labour movement has been fatigued by this last couple of years by a lack of narrative, right? We've talked about, you know, Burnham's not went into detail. I think that speech was very, very necessary for sort of creating that story. If you remember the last government coming in 2024, there was a lot of bleakness talking about fiscal black hole, talking about, you know, having to let prisoners out. This was about giving a sense of purpose to the party. And we'll probably get more meat to the bone as to what that entails once the cabinet comes from Monday.
1: I mean, there's a electoral difficulty here, isn't there? Because people on the left of the Labour Party for the longest time have said Keir Starmer, he sort of fought the election like a Tory with those pledges on tax that we were just talking about and so many other things, welcoming Conservative MP defectors into the Labour Party in the final months of the last Parliament. And then you also get people on the left of the Labour Party who said Tony Blair, he's not Labour, he's a right winger and all the rest of it. Those are the only people who have won elections for the Labour Party in the last half century. If Andy Burnham does put forward something that's more authentically Labour, an implicit criticism, perhaps, of those electoral strategies, well, it might go fairly south fairly quickly.
0: Well, the Labour Party is a big, strange, tumultuous beast at the best of times. It's very, very hard to appease everyone. And it's true, it's going to be real, real difficult to let everyone be happy. There will be trade-offs, of course. And the problem with the last administration, if you remember, of course, it was a massive majority that was won in 2024. But a lot of people called it a loveless majority because it was on a lower vote share. You know, you had a lot of MPs with low majorities. The problem they had was that they were going back to their constituencies and they didn't really have a story to tell at all. So yes, that story will come under scrutiny, but this is about providing at least some base for them to go back to their constituencies at a really difficult time where they're not just facing the traditional constituencies that would consider the Tories, you know, Middle England or the Red Wall. They're also facing, you know, Reform and Green to their left and right. That is a really fractious relationship with the electorate. It's going to be difficult, but I think this is the first time that a lot of those MPs have felt that bit of hope and genuinely had a story to tell to their constituents.
1: I'm a little bit confused about what this story necessarily is. Is it steady as she goes, we're sticking by the 24 manifesto, it's not going to be huge changes, particularly when it comes to fiscal policy? Or is it, we're ripping up the playbook, 40 years of consensus is gone, we're being a revolutionary government? I mean, these two things can't be true at the same time, can they?
0: I would defer to a lot of the conversation. I know that Manchesterism is this vibe of a word that a lot of people are referring to. But actually, if you look at what he talks about with in terms of business-friendly socialism and in terms of how he's spoken about private-public partnerships, in Manchester, what that's meant is not full-scale nationalisation of the buses, say. It was about bringing them into public control using a franchise system. So he's talked about bringing things back into control, bringing utilities back into control. He's talking about, for instance, mutualisation of water, for instance. The nationalisation of utilities is a very popular thing, but it's fair to say that if you actually ask voters what that means, it conjures up different interpretations. But there are ways to talk about that sort of take back control message without going into the traditional things that you expect from old Labour, as it were. He's talking about mutualisation. He's talking about that franchising system that we've seen in Manchester. There are reference points, both in terms of the history of the Labour Party and the Labour movement, in terms of what you might see in Nordic countries, but also in terms of Manchester and looking towards some of the other metro regions as well.
1: OK, so not the untrammelled free market, but not the nationalisation of the 20th century. Some might describe that as perhaps a third way, to coin a phrase. Or perhaps that's a little anachronistic. Well, Jade Azeem, thanks indeed for joining us and talking through this strange interregnum where Andy Burnham is leader of the Labour Party, but not yet Prime Minister. Thanks indeed.
0: Thanks, Tom.
1: Well, you're with me, Tom Harwood, on GB News. Lots more still to come. Yes, more than 7 in 10 Brits back North Sea oil and gas over foreign imports. This is the incoming Prime Minister Andy Burnham prepares to reverse Labour's ban on new drilling. Well, all of that and more to come. You're with GB News, Britain's number one news channel.
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1: Welcome back to The Weekend with me, Tom Harwood. Now, new polling shows that more than 7 in 10 Brits back North Sea oil and gas over imports. This comes as Andy Burnham is set to announce new plans for the North Sea when he becomes Prime Minister on Monday, all amid growing pressure to restart drilling, new exploration in new oil fields. Well, joining me now is the journalist and author of Not Zero, Ross Clark, and Donica McCarthy, director of the Climate Media Coalition. OK, Ross, let's start with you. Is it really likely that the government is going to U-turn now?
23: It seems so. The word I'm hearing is that Andy Burnham is going to reverse the ban and possibly remove Ed Miliband from his job at Climate Change, as Energy and Climate Change Secretary as well. And that was a very good reason for this. The case for new North Sea drilling is compelling, and that's even if you are committed to net zero targets, because the situation at the moment is that three quarters of our primary energy needs are still met by oil and gas, in spite of all investments in green energy. And this is going to remain the case for many, many years to come. So the choice really is, do we consume UK-produced gas or do we import it? If we're going to import it, Which we are doing in increasing amounts at the moment. A lot of it's going to come in the form of liquefied natural gas, is imported to Britain via the ships you're showing now.

0: Good afternoon. The headlines from the GB newsroom. Andy Burnham is preparing to take office as Prime Minister, promising a rapid start focused on the cost of living and devolving more power across the UK. The new Labour leader will spend the weekend finalising his cabinet before moving into Downing Street on Monday. The White House has defended the Argentinian football team's right to free speech after they waved a political banner claiming the Falkland Islands belong to Argentina. It's after they beat England in the World Cup semi-final. The conflict between the United States and Iran has escalated again after a fresh wave of overnight attacks across the Gulf. Iran says it targeted American military assets and infrastructure in Bahrain, Kuwait and Qatar. It came after a seventh consecutive night of US airstrikes on Iran. And millions of drivers are being warned to expect busy roads this weekend as the summer getaway gets into full swing. The RAC says around 10,000 outbound cars are forecast to pass through the port of Dover, with further delays expected there due to the EU's new entry-exit system. You're up to date for now. I'll be back with more at 2 o'clock.
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2: Well, thank you, Bethany. Now, remember, you can let me know your thoughts on all the stories we've been discussing today, or even thoughts on stories we're not discussing today. gbnews.com/yoursay is the way, as ever, to join the conversation, or you can scan the QR code on your screens right now. Well, there's lots more still to come. Yes, could children as young as six be given weight loss jabs? Well, new research suggests that the drugs could tackle obesity and improve children's health, but it is all too far. All of that and more to come. I'm Tom Harwood. You're with GB News, Britain's number one news channel.
3: Hello there, good morning. Welcome to your GB News weather update from the Met Office. Not feeling quite as warm today, especially after the hot spell this week. We'll see some clouds, some showers, the best of the sunshine across the south, but no real significant signs of rain, all thanks to high pressure out towards the west. This will bring in a northerly flow across the country, and at times this will drag in some cloud, mostly across the far north of Scotland and eastern areas of England, and thick enough at times to produce some very light showers. The best of the sunshine is going to be across southern parts of England, southern parts of Wales. Still quite a warm day ahead across parts of the southwest. Highs still reaching around 27, maybe 28 degrees Celsius here. But for many, it's a slightly cooler, fresher day. Temperatures more towards average for the time of year. Now, to finish off Saturday, there could be some heavy showers across parts of Wales sinking their way southwards, fairly hit and miss, but some of them could be heavy with some rumbles of thunder. A fair amount of cloud across northern England, but actually across Northern Ireland, most of Scotland, there should be some clear spells to finish off the day, some late evening sunshine. Still fairly breezy in that northerly wind, making things feel that bit cooler this evening, but a lot of the cloud will clear its way southwards along with the showers, and quite a few clear skies through the overnight period, actually turning rather chilly in some spots across Scotland, northern parts of England, and rural spots under the clearest skies. Temperatures could drop down to the low single figures, maybe even around freezing, bringing some isolated spots of grass frost, which is something we haven't seen for a long time, but across most towns and cities remaining in the low double digits. Now, for Sunday, there's likely to be less cloud around, so more in the way of sunshine. Still some showers on the cards across northern parts of Scotland, and then later some showers bubbling up across parts of the southwest. But for most, it's another dry, settled day and feeling warm in the sunshine.
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4: Lots of sunshine around the Mediterranean through this weekend and beyond. Still very hot in Croatia and Italy, but temperatures here into next week just dipping off a little bit. Hot and sunny too for most of Greece and Turkey. The small chance of one or two isolated heavy showers across the far northeast of Italy. Most of Iberia also dry and sunny. Here too, temperatures just dipping a little bit. Sunny spells across the Canaries. Lots more sunshine to come into next week, but particularly for Rome and Dubrovnik, those temperatures just dipping.
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6: What do you think about where we're going to get our future athletes and our Olympians from when we're telling our children, oh, you can't come out and partake in sports today because it's a bit hot?
7: 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We have a generation that spend their life being very inactive, an awful lot of time on mobile telephones, coming up with every excuse as to not to move and not to be moving. Sport in schools is where we can catch every kid. And the kids that will lose out are the kids that come from areas of deprivation. Because the parents that can afford to make sure their children do sport will still do that. But the parents that can't afford, sadly, will miss out. So it's really important that our kids, you know, do enough physical activity. Lay down these habits. Understand about how their body works and nutrition and food and looking after themselves and health. You know, we have a health crisis. It's really important we start early.
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6: GB News entertainment editor Alex Davies joins us now. 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
8: 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She's been awarded an MBE. 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And it's just very sad. 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
10: So you go along to the car showroom and only like 10%, at most maybe 15%, pay cash. The rest buy on some form of financing. And you often buy, it's a bit like a mortgage, and you buy, it's like buying a mortgage from the estate agent, which we all know is a terribly bad idea.
9: Yeah.
10: But this is what people did. And the deal is, the scandal is, the guys in the showroom were acting as dealers and brokers, and they were in many cases inflating the interest rate that you paid so that they could get a bigger commission. And they didn't declare that. So you basically ended up paying more for your car than you would otherwise have done if you'd gone into the open market and found yourself, you know, a better deal.
9: But how did that come to light?
10: Well, over many years. I mean, this has been going on since 2007.
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0: Welcome back to The Weekend with me, Tom Harwood. Now, France take on England, or indeed England take on France, depending on your cup of tea, in the World Cup third place playoff tonight, after that dramatic semi-final defeat to Argentina earlier this week. It may not be the final, but there's still plenty at stake, as a win would give England their best World Cup finish since 1966. Well, delighted to be joined now by the sports broadcaster and journalist Aidan McGee. Aidan, should we just zoom out for a second and look at the entirety of the World Cup this year? Do you think it's been a success?
11: It depends which way you look at it, Tom. Commercially, it's been an enormous success. There is no question about that. FIFA are looking close. They're looking as if they're going to surpass their wildest expectations of turnover, around about $13 billion, which is extraordinary. Now, for context, in 1994, they went there they did about half of that. That was still considered a huge success, way more than they did 4 years before that in Italy. But they were desperate to get back to the States in a relatively short period of time. 32 years, believe it or not, is actually quite a short time in terms of health and the cycle of holding World Cups. England has not held a World Cup since 66. It's extraordinary. And to have a turnover of $13 billion this time around is astonishing. It really is. Also, if you look at the average attendances inside stadiums, they've averaged 90% capacity. And that's with tickets priced up to £700 each, which, again, mind-blowing. Just if you look at it more locally, what it does for the local economy in terms of in the UK here, 9 million people stayed up at 3 o'clock in the morning to watch Mexico against England. Yeah. I mean, that's city numbers. It really is. I mean, that's probably a record for that time of night, I would have thought. I can't think of any other things off the top of my head, not a sporting event. Yeah. Anyway, so, yeah, commercially, it's been enormous. It's been a huge... And also, I think that the quality of the football has been good. Now, FIFA can't really control that, but what's let it down is the Trump intervention. Mm. I mean, that's all on FIFA. You know, Trump doesn't understand the rules of the game. He probably thinks it's like business. I'm hosting this show. Let's see if I can make some calls and get a favour for the US. And for FIFA to acquiesce to that was just amazing. And talking to people who are there at the stadium, they're at the stadiums at the moment, they're saying to me that right now they're in self-preservation mode. They're damage limitation mode, FIFA. They really are.
0: Was it amazing, or was it, frankly, what we have come to expect from FIFA?
11: Yeah, you're absolutely right, they are. I'm not going to say the word corrupt, but I've covered them for a long time, put it that way. Now, Sepp Blatter, the previous incumbent, the predecessor to Gianni Infantino, was a case all of his own. Corruption was proven against him, also with UEFA as well. But for Infantino, yeah, look, I mean, his aim, his remit is to boost revenue. Now, what they're saying is, remember the last hour I said to you that international football dwarfs the club game, but it's not been monetized over the years. So this is Infantino doing his job. He's increasing the revenue. The integrity of the sport, however, has been compromised. It's not a situation that is irredeemable, though.
0: Now, in our last minute or so, one of the ways that they might increase revenue is just by increasing the size of the tournament.
11: Yes.
0: Potentially 64 teams next time.
11: Yeah, I mean, look, you said it sounded mad, and to a lot of people it does. The football fraternity is notoriously conservative, but I would ask them to hear me out. I would say that the aim, the underlying aim, and this is what journalists in football are not very good. They're not very good at telling the story behind the story, what's really going on, what's really moving the cogs behind the machine or within the machine. What's happening is that they're trying to maybe limit the need for qualifying. Qualifying is not competitive as it is. England get easy groups. Fans don't like qualifying because it messes up the schedule, and it's not even proper qualifying anyway. It's England will play Andorra, and 3 weeks into the season we'll have a break. And I think that just by inviting all the teams to the tournament, love the World Cup, leave it there.
0: Well, fantastic. Aidan McGee, thanks indeed for talking through that. There's so much more still to come. Don't move a muscle. We're going to take a quick break and we'll be back after your latest weather forecast.
2: Today, clouds overhead, total zen within. 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
12: Hello there, good afternoon. Welcome to your GB News weather update from the Met Office. Turning a bit cooler overnight, particularly across Scotland and northern parts of England. Lots of sunshine again tomorrow and feeling a bit fresher compared to of late. Not quite as hot, but no real signs of any rain coming through. High pressure out towards the west, blocking any fronts coming through, so remaining very dry in the forecast. Some showers to finish off the day across southern parts of Wales. These may slip into southern parts of England. They may be heavy and thundery, but they should largely be hit and miss. In the northerly winds, that clears away a lot of our cloud. Plenty of clear spells overnight and turning rather chilly across Scotland, northern parts of England. Temperatures in rural spots under the clearest skies, dipping to the low single figures, maybe around freezing. So that does mean we could actually even see some grass frost across rural parts of Scotland to start the day, something we've not seen for a fair while. Most towns and cities, though, around 10 to 13 degrees Celsius in Scotland. Lots of clear skies to start the day across Northern Ireland, northern parts of England, quite a bright sunny start to the day, and fairly similar elsewhere across England and Wales. There'll be some scraps of cloud, and this once again could bring in some very light outbreaks of rain where you're exposed to that northerly wind around eastern coast, but very little rain if we do see any, and for most it's a dry, settled day, lots of blue skies, less cloud around than perhaps what we'll see this afternoon. Some showers possible across southwest England towards the end of the day, and also some very light rain just pushing into northern parts of Scotland there, but otherwise a dry, Friday and feeling a bit warmer in some areas. Temperatures widely in the low to mid-20s, so feeling warm and pleasant once again in the sunshine. To finish off the day, they will continue to see more rain just push into northern parts of Scotland, but for most it's a dry night to come with more clear

0: Skies, a fairly similar picture into next week, mostly dry with some sunny spells and feeling warm in the sunshine. Bye-bye.
1: Today, clouds overhead, total zen within. 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
2: 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UK only. Entrance must be 18 or over. Lines close at 4 p.m. on the 21st of August. 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Entries will be pooled. 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
17: A very good afternoon to you. It's now 2 o'clock on Saturday, the 18th of July. This is the weekend on GB News. Well, Andy Burnham will walk into 10 Downing Street as Prime Minister on Monday. But who will be in his cabinet? Well, we'll get the latest reports. Meanwhile, the White House backs Argentina's football team after the players held a Falkland Islands banner following their World Cup semi-final win against England.
18: Messi is one of the greatest of all time. And in terms of the ability, the opportunity to be able to make, you know, those statements, they have the ability to do that in the United States of America.
17: And more than 7 in 10 Brits back North Sea oil gas over foreign imports, as incoming Prime Minister Andy Burnham prepares to reverse Labour's ban on new drilling. And have scientists found the strongest evidence yet of another Earth? Yes, an atmosphere has been detected around a rocky planet in a distant star's habitable zone, the so-called Goldilocks zone. Well, I'm Tom Harwood, and this is The Weekend.

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11: Good afternoon. Welcome back to The Weekend with me, Tom Harwood. Now, new polling shows that more than 7 in 10 Brits back North Sea oil and gas over importing oil and gas. This comes as Andy Burnham is set to announce new plans for the North Sea when he becomes Prime Minister on Monday. Reportedly, he could end this moratorium that the Labour government imposed on new drilling. Well, joining me now is the Deputy Director at Uplift and Economic and Climate Justice Campaigner, Rob Palmer. Rob, thanks indeed for joining me. This would be quite an about-face from a government that has made a big song and dance about stopping new oil and gas exploration.
12: Yes. I mean, the thing is, at the moment, we don't yet know. At the moment, we have lots of rumours flying. But you're right, it would be quite a change from a government that has really committed to, you know, building renewables, reindustrialising some of the parts of the country that have really suffered over the last, you know, decades, and ensuring that, you know, we can bring down bills, we can have a cleaner environment, we can have jobs through renewables, which is the industry of the future, rather than doubling down on oil and gas, which, you know, the UK, we burnt most of the oil and gas we have in the North Sea. It's a declining basin. It doesn't make sense to continue to invest in the industry of the past.
11: Hang on, though. I mean, I mean, we can all accept that it's a declining basin. That's true. There's lots of differences of opinion, though, in just how much longer it will last and how much you could juice it now with all that lovely tax revenue that comes off the back of it as well. I mean, what would be the disadvantage in allowing companies to invest? Because it's not taxpayers' money being invested here. It's private company, private finance, putting forward all of their sort of exploration and then pumping out oil. What would be so wrong with letting them do that?
12: Well, I mean, the first point to say is actually there is tax money guarantees that go into this. You know, there's quite significant tax subsidies into constructing new infrastructure. And then there's also quite a lot of taxpayer subsidies when it comes to decommissioning the infrastructure. So, you know, a lot of this oil and gas production is only possible with government subsidies.
11: That doesn't make any sense at all. I mean, look at the wealth of Saudi Arabia and the Gulf. Look at the wealth of Norway. Are you really trying to intimate there that we're losing money by drilling oil?
12: Well, I think that, you know, drilling oil is only possible, and this is what the industry say, if, first of all, they get a tax cut, and then secondly, with the existing subsidies. And, you know, the UK is very different now from Norway or Saudi Arabia. We've pumped out most of what's in the basin. It's an expensive basin to explore. It will do basically nothing to bring down people's bills, their household energy bills. It will do almost nothing to improve our energy security. I mean, it will bring more profits to oil and gas companies and their shareholders.
11: Isn't it taxed at about 84%, the windfall tax in the North Sea? I mean, pumping millions of barrels of oil will mean billions of pounds of tax revenue.
12: Well, the industry says that they can only invest more if they get bigger tax breaks, if that windfall tax is ended. You know, the industry case is based on tax cuts and deregulation.
11: Rob, it's barely a tax cut if we're saying they should be taxed a little bit less than 80-something percent. I mean, are we really saying that sort of this is a dreadful demand for a tax cut when look at the punitive rates of tax that are on this industry at the moment?
12: I mean, the industry has got these high levels of tax at the moment because they have been making huge amounts of money. First of all, when Russia invaded Ukraine and gas prices went up. And second of all, when, you know, the Strait of Hormuz was closed and oil and gas prices went up. I mean, I think more oil and gas in the North Sea is not a particularly good deal for most people in the UK. As I said, it's not going to bring down people's bills. It's not really going to do very much to improve our energy security. Under the Conservative-led government, they had a policy of maxing out the North Sea. And in licence issues under the Conservatives, they just produced 30 days worth of gas.
11: By what metric did the last government max out the North Sea? Rosebank is a great example of this. Rosebank, this new field that the government is still dithering on, it was discovered in 2004. And here we are 22 years later. I think any government that wanted to max out the North Sea would have approved it. And we're still waiting on politicians, and actually an independent process as well, to make that decision.
12: I mean, your kind of example that you've got given has also shown, you know, like how long it can take to get these projects up and running. You know, the cheapest way
11: Saudi
12: we can
11: Arabia
12: get energy
11: doesn't
12: in this
11: bother
12: country.
11: Around with these sort of environmental impact assessments and judicial reviews. And I mean, this is a function not of the innate quality of extracting oil. It's a function of our planning system and our sclerotic government.
12: I mean, I think it is a function of the geology of the North Sea rather than policy decisions, you know. What I would say is actually the UK has not managed its oil fields particularly well over 40 or 50 years. We've used up most of the oil and gas there. And the way in which we can get cheap, reliable, clean energy is to continue to push for renewables, where the UK is a real leading power. And, you know, some of that was started under the Conservative, last Conservative government. And so, that is the future. That's why China is investing so much in renewables.
11: China's got an all-in strategy, though. China is doing remarkable things with solar, but also opening new coal-fired power stations and also doing prodigious amounts of gas. I mean, China is just doing it all, a bit like Texas. Texas is the largest renewable energy state, but it's also the largest oil and gas state as well. I mean, a pro-growth approach is not to sort of prioritise one over the other. It's just to let it all happen, surely.
12: Well, I mean, I think this is based on the premise that there is significant amounts of oil and gas in the North Sea that could, you know, bring in lots of tax revenues, create lots of jobs. And that's just simply not true. You know, one of the other fields that is pending is Jackdaw Gas Field. Mm. And the developers themselves have said that it will only create 27 new jobs. And I think there are really important questions about jobs in the northeast of Scotland, about how we can support communities that have been ripped apart by deindustrialization. You know what? That Andy Burnham wants to make some progress on. But the way to do that is not to double down on a declining industry where jobs have halved over the last decade. The way to do that is to invest.
11: Not just because it's a declining basin, and then that is wildly contested, the level at which it's declining, and obviously policy plays into this as well, the fact that new fields keep being discovered and no politician approves them, but also because technology has meant that these things are much, much more efficient. I mean, surely it's a good thing if we're not overmanning these wonderful engines of growth and profit and tax revenue.
12: So I think what we're left with is, you know, the industry concedes it won't bring down bills. They mostly concede it won't reduce our dependence on imports by that much. They're saying it's not going to create that much jobs. It will create some profits for the oil and gas companies, you know, that will be good for their shareholders and their bosses.
11: And good for HMRC.
12: Well, they say it's only possible with a tax cut. So, you know, this really feels like, you know, heavy industry lobbying.
11: A tax cut what? Down to 70%, 65%? I mean, come on.
12: Well, But you know, it is still an industry that on the one hand is saying it's going to bring in loads of revenue, and on the other that is only possible with a big tax cut.
11: Yes, because the current tax is so extraordinarily high. You can still take more than half of their profit and that be a tax cut. I mean, it will still be more tax than just about any other industry.
12: And I mean, that is because these companies have made record profits and, you know, they've been extracting oil and gas, which is ultimately the UK's oil and gas. I mean, it just feels like a strange thing to prioritise for the incoming government, where it's going to do very little, you know, nothing for people's bills. It's going to do very little to improve our energy security. It is also, you know, there's big climate impacts. We're just going through the third heat wave of the summer. Mm. And it's very clear that, you know, the heat waves are caused by the climate crisis, which is caused by burning oil and gas. And so the future is doubling down on renewables, where the UK is a world leader. That is where the jobs are going to be.
11: And we also have some of the most expensive energy in the world. But Rob, I honestly could talk to you for a very, very long time. Unfortunately, we've run to the end of this segment. But thanks indeed for joining us. And we'll have to have you back soon. Deputy Director at Uplift and Economic and Climate Justice Campaigner, Rob Palmer there. Well, you're with me, Tom Harwood, here on GB News. Lots more coming up on today's programme, but let's get an update on those latest news headlines.
13: Tom, thank you. The headlines from the GB newsroom. It's reported the new Labour leader Andy Burnham will announce plans for new oil and gas drilling in the North Sea when he moves into Downing Street on Monday. Other expected plans include taking water and energy companies under public control and a new council house building programme. The conflict between the United States and Iran has escalated again after a fresh wave of overnight attacks across the Gulf. Iran says it targeted American military assets and infrastructure in Bahrain, Kuwait and Qatar. It's after a seventh consecutive night of US airstrikes on Iran. The White House has defended the Argentinian football team's right to free speech after they waved a political banner claiming the Falkland Islands belong to Argentina. It's after they beat England in the World Cup semi-final. Police investigating the murder of a 21-year-old man who was kidnapped from Essex are trying to find his Louis Vuitton trainers worth £1,000, saying someone could be wearing them or trying to sell them. Those are your latest headlines. I'll have more for you at 3 o'clock.
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11: Well, thank you, Bethany, for those headlines. 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But there's lots more coming up on today's show. Yes, the White House backs Argentina's football team after players held a Falklands Islands banner following their World Cup semi-final win against England. Well, we'll have that and much more besides. My name's Tom Harwood and you're with GB News, Britain's number one news channel.
15: Hello there, good morning. Welcome to your GB News weather update from the Met Office. Not feeling quite as warm today, especially after the hot spell this week. We'll see some clouds, some showers, the best of the sunshine across the south, but no real significant signs of rain, all thanks to high pressure out towards the west. This will bring in a northerly flow across the country, and at times this will drag in some cloud, mostly across the far north of Scotland and eastern areas of England, and thick enough at times to produce some very light showers. The best of the sunshine is going to be across southern parts of England, southern parts of Wales. Still quite a warm day ahead across parts of the southwest. Highs still reaching around 27, maybe 28 degrees Celsius here. But for many, it's a slightly cooler, fresher day. Temperatures more towards average for the time of year. Now, to finish off Saturday, there could be some heavy showers across parts of Wales, sinking their way southwards, fairly hit and miss, but some of them could be heavy with some rumbles of thunder. A fair amount of cloud across northern England, but actually across Northern Ireland, most of Scotland, there should be some clear spells to finish off the day, some late evening sunshine. Still fairly breezy in that northerly wind, making things feel that bit cooler this evening, but a lot of the cloud will clear its way southwards along with the showers, and quite a few clear skies through the overnight period, actually turning rather chilly in some spots across Scotland, northern parts of England, and rural spots under the clearer skies. Temperatures could drop down to the low single figures, maybe even around freezing, bringing some isolated spots of grass frost, which is something we haven't seen for a long time, but across most towns and cities remaining in the low double digits. Now, for Sunday, there's likely to be less cloud around, so more in the way of sunshine. Still some showers on the cards across northern parts of Scotland, and then later some showers bubbling up across parts of the southwest. But for most, it's another dry, settled day and feeling warm in the sunshine.
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11: Welcome back to The Weekend with me, Tom Harwood. Now, the White House has defended Argentina after RG players held a banner displaying the words, "The Falklands are Argentinian," although in Spanish, following the World Cup win over England. Well, Washington insists the players were exercising their First Amendment right to freedom of expression.
23: Messi is one of the greatest of all time. And in terms of the ability, the opportunity to be able to make, you know, those statements, they have the ability to do that in the United States of America.
11: Well, FIFA has confirmed it's considering disciplinary action against the Argentine players, but it remains unclear whether any decision will be made before Sunday's World Cup final. Well, joining me now is the Republican commentator Nora Lee Knotson. Nora, thanks indeed for joining us today. This is a bit... Aren't we supposed to be friends, America and Britain? What's the White House doing getting on the side of the Argentinians?
24: Tom, you're absolutely right. If we think about it, the Argentinians didn't break any law in the U.S. Yes, freedom of speech exists, but they did break the rules of FIFA, which explicitly says you are not allowed to put up banners or put politics on the field. They did this in 2014. And they were fined for putting up a banner, exactly the same banner. They were fined £20,000. Even in the match against Egypt, they were chanting the exact same words. And they shouldn't be breaking the FIFA rules. And if we want to put it back to the White House, if we remember, Donald Trump during NFL matches was furious that NFL players were not standing for the national anthem. They were protesting against police brutality and they were taking the knee. He said they should be fired. And again, you could argue freedom of speech applies then, but that didn't seem to matter to him then when the NFL actually had no rules against NFL players doing that. And as a result of Trump's protests, they actually did put in place a rule saying that you would be fined if you did kneel or not stand for the national anthem. So it can't be both ways. I think, yes, freedom of speech exists, but you have to abide by the rules of the sport that you're playing for. And what Argentina did was disgraceful.
11: Why do you think it is that the White House has rode in behind Argentina on this occasion? Could it be that there is a sort of burgeoning relationship between the maverick Argentinian president Javier Milei and Donald Trump himself? The two men seem to get on like a house on fire, and America, of course, has lent Argentina a lot of money. I mean, are we at a point where perhaps the United States is looking at a special relationship with Argentina rather than with the United Kingdom?
24: I think there is a sore point with the UK not backing the US on the Iran war. And whereas the US has always been neutral when it comes to the Falklands, I do believe the White House is re-examining their view. So this is just rubbing it in. But again, as I said, the players violated the rules of FIFA, just like if you're working for a corporate that doesn't allow politics at work. Like, you have to abide by the rules of the company or the league that you're playing for. It's that simple.
11: And yet, of course, there has been during this tournament quite a bit of bending of the rules. I'm referring, of course, to the phone call Donald
24: Absolutely.
11: Trump made to the boss of FIFA in order to allow an American player to have his suspension lifted, which seems like it really isn't sort of good sportsmanship.
24: No, I agree. It's not great sportsmanship. And if we also look at the way the match was played against England, it looked like I was watching a rugby match at first, with all this breaking of the rules as well. And the way the Argentinian players were playing, it didn't look like football to me to start until the second part of the match. And I think this sets a bad example. You had one of the players from Argentina trying to pin that banner on supporters that threw it into the field. And then you actually had the player confess that, yes, he used a bed sheet in the hotel and some paint to make the banner and then hid it in his sweaty pants. So we don't want to be honoring this sort of, you know, disloyal and cheating type of behavior.
11: It does seem remarkable that, frankly, that it's led to a statement from the White House in any event. I mean, should there be a greater sort of separation of football and politics?
24: Well, I do think it should be about football. And one of the positive things about the World Cup is it's been very uniting in the midst of all the geopolitics and the turmoil we're having in the world. It's been a very uniting force. And sports usually is, which is fantastic. The U.S. wants to host the Women's World Cup. I believe that's 2031. And so they're trying to make a play for that as well. But it, frankly, is not very appropriate. Yes, freedom of speech exists. It exists for everybody. But when it comes to sports, you have to abide by the rules of the sports. And it's that simple. Argentina broke the rules, and there should be a penalty. We need to send the right message to all of the fans worldwide that watch that rules should be followed.
11: Very, very sensible there. Nora and Lee Knotson, thanks indeed for joining us and talking through this peculiar controversy. Republican commentator, of course. Well, you're with me, Tom Harwood, here on GB News, and there's lots more still to come. Yes, this is an exciting one. Have scientists found the strongest evidence yet of another Earth? Earth, that is. An atmosphere has been detected around a rocky planet in a distant star's habitable zone. Well, we'll have a look at that in a little while, but before then, let's be a bit closer to home, thinking about our star. Yes, the sun. Where is it sunny in Europe? Let's have a look at the weather.
0: Can't wait to get in that sea.
1: Lovely and warm.
0: Just like the feeling of having great travel insurance.
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3: Lots of sunshine around the Mediterranean through this weekend and beyond. Still very hot in Croatia and Italy, but temperatures here into next week just dipping off a little bit. Hot and sunny too for most of Greece and Turkey. The small chance of one or two isolated heavy showers across the far northeast of Italy. Most of Iberia also dry and sunny. Here too, temperatures just dipping a little bit. Sunny spells across the Canaries. Lots more sunshine to come into next week, but particularly for Rome and Dubrovnik, those temperatures just dip.
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4: Olympian Sharon Davies. Sharon, thanks so much for joining us. this morning. I think this is preposterous that we're banning Sports Day for kids. And our viewers are obviously also thinking this is completely bonkers. But is there a case to be made that perhaps we should be looking after young people when the heat is quite extreme in so many people's cases, they'll say? What do you think, Sharon?
1: I think looking after our kids is making them resilient and giving them a sports day. I mean, sport in schools has been relegated year on year on year, and it's so depressing. You know, it's such an important part of young people's lives. 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
5: So you go along to the car showroom and only like 10%, at most maybe 15, pay cash. The rest buy on some form of financing. And you often buy, it's a bit like a mortgage, and you buy, it's like buying a mortgage from the estate agent, which we all know is a terribly bad idea. Yeah. But this is what people did. And the deal is, the scandal is, the guys in the showroom were acting as dealers and brokers, and they were in many cases inflating the interest rate that you paid so that they could get bigger commission, and they didn't declare that. So you basically ended up paying more for your car than you would otherwise have done if you'd gone into the open market and found yourself, you know, a better deal.
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5: 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I mean, this has been going on since 2007.
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7: Ruth Ellis was executed on the 13th of July 1955. She was convicted of murdering a partner, David Blakely. There's been a long campaign about what to do about all of that. She has now had a conditional pardon, which would mean she would have been sentenced to life rather than sentenced to death. So it's a significant move, but what do her family make of it? Well, her grandson, Stephen Beard, is here alongside solicitor Grace Horton. Good to see you both this morning. Yeah. I mean, look, from a family perspective, Stephen, what does this mean?
8: It's huge. It was a monumental day yesterday. In essence, it's the removal of a negative blotch in our family history. You know, we have effectively rewritten history because ultimately, for the last 70-odd years, the truth hasn't been known.
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11: Welcome back to The Weekend with me, Tom Harwood. It's just coming up to 10 to 3. Now, astronomers have discovered astronomers have announced the discovery of an Earth-like planet that shares a similar atmosphere to our own. Yes, the planet, imaginatively named LHS1140b, got that, is said to be made up of rocks and is actually a little larger than Earth. Could this be a turning point for the mission to find extraterrestrial life in space? Well, joining me now is the space and planetary scientist Andy Lound. Andy, just how significant is this discovery?
25: Yeah, the big discovery that they've made is they discovered this rocky world some time ago, but the big discovery is that it has an atmosphere. And it's the first time we've actually detected an atmosphere around a rocky world, which is quite important. Of more importance is its position. It's orbiting a star, which again, LHS 1140 is the name of the star, which is a red dwarf star. They last longer than our sun, but they're always much cooler, and it's orbiting quite close towards it. But it's in a zone where if you had the right atmospheric pressure with an atmosphere around a rocky star, you would actually have liquid water on the surface, which means the temperature would be right for carbon chemistry to take place, because life, of course, is a chemical process, carbon chemical process. And that's why it's important to have discovered an atmosphere going around this rocky world. Mm-hmm. The only part of the atmosphere they've discovered so far is, or detected, is helium, which would be in the upper part of the atmosphere like it is on the Earth. So the next stage would be to analyse the atmosphere better to see if there are any other gases there, such as carbon dioxide, which would be a great discovery, nitrogen. Yeah. And therefore,
11: otherwise, all the aliens would be walking around with incredibly squeaky voices.
25: Yes, and there's no, and there isn't a process, a living process, we can just use helium. You need these other gases there. But where you've got a rocky world, you can get an interaction with the atmosphere and the rock structure itself. It's probably got an active core inside it, like the Earth has, and that allows all these processes to take place, which you actually need one for a good dense atmosphere to actually form. And secondly, you'd have the right temperature and materials for carbon chemistry to take place, which then could lead to life.
11: So is this, Andy, basically our best discovery yet in terms of somewhere that is most likely to host currently extant life outside of our own world?
25: It's a step. It's proving that we can we are seeing now rocky worlds outside extrasolar planets, rocky planets, which can contain atmospheres. This is a big question because although it's common sense that says it must happen, we have to discover it to be absolutely perfectly sure. So it is an important stepping stone towards that discovery. And I think once you've found the one, then you start to find others. And when we get better equipment into orbit, which is going to happen in a very short period of time, in just a couple of years' time, you'll be able to analyse these planets in better detail and really look at them. But yes, this is...
11: Andy, just we're short on time. I just want to ask, how far away is this new rocky planet that may or may not host life? I mean, none of us are going to be able to see it in our lifetimes, are we?
25: Now, it's 48 light years away, so it's relatively close. So we're seeing the planet as it looked 48 years ago. So there we go. So it's
11: 48 light years.
25: Yeah, 48 light years. It takes like 48 years to reach us from it.
11: Crikey. And of course, we can't really travel at the speed of light, so it'll take longer than 48 years to reach there.
25: Thousands of years, yes. It would take thousands of years of our current technology, yes.
11: Blimey. Well, let's hope we can develop some better technology and start discovering things. I mean, we've only one man-made thing has ever left the universe, as far as I'm...
25: The solar system, sorry.
11: As Voyager 1, I think I'm right in saying.
25: Yes, Voyager 1 and 2 are past the heliopause, which is the boundary between the sun's radiation and the interstellar radiation, which hits us, the cosmic rays. So only one's doing that. And, of course, New Horizons will eventually do that as well, the vehicle that flew past Pluto. And they're the only vehicles that have done it. And Voyagers won't actually get close to another star.
11: Andy, I'm afraid we've run to the end of the programme, but this is absolutely fascinating. We'll have you back soon, I'm sure. Thank you to Andy Lowndes, and thank you indeed for watching. That's it for me. Up next, it's Nana Aquia.
6: Today, clouds overhead, total zen within. 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
9: Hello there, good afternoon. Welcome to your GB News weather update from the Met Office. Turning a bit cooler overnight, particularly across Scotland and northern parts of England. Lots of sunshine again tomorrow and feeling a bit fresher compared to of late. Not quite as hot, but no real signs of any rain coming through. High pressure out towards the west, blocking any fronts coming through, so remaining very dry in the forecast. Some showers to finish off the day across southern parts of Wales. These may slip into southern parts of England. They may be heavy and thundery, but they should largely be hit and miss. In the northerly winds, that clears away a lot of our cloud. Plenty of clear spells overnight and turning rather chilly across Scotland, northern parts of England. Temperatures in rural spots under the clearest skies dipping to the low single figures, maybe around freezing. So that does mean we could actually even see some grass frost across rural parts of Scotland to start the day, something we've not seen for a fair while. Most towns and cities, though, around 10 to 13 degrees Celsius in Scotland. Lots of clear skies to start the day across Northern Ireland, northern parts of England, quite a bright sunny start to the day, and fairly similar elsewhere across England and Wales. There'll be some scraps of cloud, and this once again could bring in some very light outbreaks of rain where you're exposed to that northerly wind around eastern coast, but very little rain if we do see any, and for most it's a dry, settled day, lots of blue skies, less cloud around than perhaps what we'll see this afternoon. Some showers possible across southwest England towards the end of the day, and also some very light rain just pushing into northern parts of Scotland there, but otherwise a dry day and feeling a bit warmer in some areas. Temperatures widely in the low to mid-20s, so feeling warm and pleasant once again in the sunshine. To finish off the day, they will continue to see more rain just push into northern parts of Scotland, but for most it's a dry night to come with more clear skies. A fairly similar picture into next week, mostly dry with some sunny spells and feeling warm in the sunshine. Bye-bye.
6: Today, clouds overhead, total zen within. 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
12: 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UK only. Entrance must be 18 or over. Lines close at 4 p.m. on the 21st of August. 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
27: 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We're welcoming some special guests. You. That's right. On Fridays, I'm going to be doing my show in front of a live studio audience because this show is about you and what you have to say. It's going to be the same big debates, same big topics, same big opinions. 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
31: Hello, good afternoon and welcome to GB News. We're live on TV, online and on digital radio. I'm Nana Akweer. Over the next few hours, me and my panel will be taking on some of the big topics hitting the headlines right now. This show is all about opinion. It's mine, it's theirs and, of course, it's yours. We'll be debating, discussing and at times we will disagree, but no one will be cancelled. So joining me for the next few hours, political commentator Arman Bogle, and leader of the Climate Party, Ed Gemmell. So, coming up in My Niggle.
32: That the duly elected leader of the Labour Party is Andy Burnham.
33: I am ready. Ready to lead and to build on the foundation laid by one person more than any other.
31: I'll be laying out my thoughts on our incoming Prime Minister, Andy Burnham. That is in My Niggle at 4. You won't want to miss that. Then, in the Great British Debate, I'm asking, do you think that Andy Burnham will make a good Prime Minister? The new Labour leader is set to be coronated on Monday, when Sir Keir Starmer officially resigns. But will he do a good job? That is the question on anyone's lips. On everyone's lips, even. I'm asking you that very question in my poll on gbnews.com. Please cast that vote. Then, a very interesting, difficult conversation today, because I'll be speaking with campaigner Maggie Oliver and sexual abuse survivor Kelly to discuss the important work that they do to help survivors and those at risk of childhood sexual abuse and exploitation. Maggie will be live with Kelly in the studio just after five. You won't want to miss that. And Kieran Kaur, the mother of Henry Novak's murder victim Vikram Digwa, has been jailed for 3 years for assisting an offender by removing a knife from the scene of the shocking killing. I'll have the latest reaction to this, and I'll be asking whether the sentence was too lenient. And have astronomers discovered life beyond Earth? A new planet some 49 light years from Earth could break through. Scientists, could it be the breakthrough they're waiting for? But before we get started, your latest news

0: Is there asbestos in some of the panels?
1: I think the point about anything.
0: Well, no, I'm just asking whether you know about that.
1: Sure. Well, the first thing is the windmills don't last for 15 years.
0: They do. Actually, if you're lucky. So Scott says also, do we need fuel for wind turbines when wind aren't strong enough? We do, don't we?
1: When
0: it's too strong.
1: Do we need baseload in the grid for when the wind is not running? Yes, we do.
0: Yeah, exactly.
1: So we do need baseload. So we need baseload because the solar and wind's not going all the time, which is why now for 3 or 4 years I keep arguing about tidal power, which provides a massive amount of baseload.
0: Yes, we've just talked about how much it costs. Then.
1: Yeah, but I mean,
0: I've showed you the source.
1: You showed me on AI. You showed me on AI.
0: On AI mode, which then linked to the site.
1: And I haven't had a chance to go into it, which I have done with some of the other figures.
0: Full review. Tidal power.
1: Yeah, but the last government study I showed was actually showing that we could do 20 gigawatts of tidal power here, which would do 60 to 70% of our entire electricity needs when it's at peak. And it would provide a base load of 10 or 20%.
0: I think it's pie in the sky. Amon, you've got 20 seconds.
2: It's exactly pie in the sky. Look, we need a common sense approach, which we haven't had from the Uniparty government for the last 3 decades. It is our resources, our nature. We need to go and exploit it for the good of the British people. There's no two ways about it. Cheaper electricity will drive cheaper costs for everything else. Cost of living? Yes, energy. Want to be having growth? Energy.
1: All right.
0: Well, listen, it was a little miss, you said, and wind turbines have asbestos. I'm not sure, but it's probably true. I don't know. I'll do a bit of research. But stay with me, because next, my niggle on our incoming Prime Minister, Andy Burnham. But first, let's get an update with your weather.
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4: Hello there, good afternoon. Welcome to your GB News weather update from the Met Office. Turning a bit cooler overnight, particularly across Scotland and northern parts of England. Lots of sunshine again tomorrow and feeling a bit fresher compared to of late. Not quite as hot, but no real signs of any rain coming through. High pressure out towards the west, blocking any fronts coming through, so remaining very dry in the forecast. Some showers to finish off the day across southern parts of Wales. These may slip into southern parts of England. They may be heavy and thundery, but they should largely be hit and miss. In the northerly winds, that clears away a lot of our cloud. Plenty of clear spells overnight and turning rather chilly across Scotland, northern parts of England. Temperatures in rural spots under the clearest skies, dipping to the low single figures, maybe around freezing. So that does mean we could actually even see some grass frost across rural parts of Scotland to start the day, something we've not seen for a fair while. Most towns and cities, though, around 10 to 13 degrees Celsius in Scotland. Lots of clear skies to start the day across Northern Ireland, northern parts of England. Quite a bright sunny start to the day and fairly similar elsewhere across England and Wales. There'll be some scraps of cloud and this once again could bring in some very light outbreaks of rain where you're exposed to that northerly wind around eastern coast, but very little rain if we do see any. And for most, it's a dry, settled day, lots of blue skies, less cloud around than perhaps what we'll see this afternoon. Some showers possible across southwest England towards the end of the day and also some very light rain just pushing into northern parts of Scotland there. But otherwise, a dry day and feeling a bit warmer in some areas. Temperatures widely in the low to mid-20s, so feeling warm and pleasant once again in the sunshine. To finish off the day, they'll continue to see more rain just push into northern parts of Scotland, but for most it's a dry night to come with more clear skies. A fairly similar picture into next week, mostly dry with some sunny spells and feeling warm in the sunshine. Bye-bye.
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5: 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Entrance must be 18 or over. 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
0: Hello and welcome to GB News. We're live on TV, online and on digital radio. I'm Nana Akwia. And for the next few hours, me and my panel will be taking on some of the big topics hitting the headlines right now. This show is all about opinion. It's mine, it's theirs, and of course it's yours. We'll be debating, discussing, and at times we will disagree, but no one will be cancelled. So joining me for the next few hours, political commentator Armand Bogle and leader of the Climate Party, Ed Gemmell. Coming up in My Niggle.
21: That the duly elected leader of the Labour Party is Andy Burnham.
22: I am ready. Ready to lead and to build on the foundation laid by one person more than any other.
0: Yes, I'll be laying out my thoughts on our incoming Prime Minister, Andy Burnham. That is my niggle in a few moments' time. You won't want to miss it. Then in the Great British debate, I've been asking, do you think that Andy Burnham will make a good Prime Minister? Right now, we've got a poll up on gbnews.com. Cast your vote. Let me know what you think. Do you think he will make a good Prime Minister? Then in Difficult Conversations, I'll be speaking with campaigner Maggie Oliver and sexual abuse survivor Kelly to discuss the important work that they do to help survivors and those at risk of childhood abuse and exploitation. That'll be just after five. And Kieran Kaur, the mother of Henry Novak's murder victim, Digwa, has been jailed for 3 years for assisting an offender by removing a knife from the scene of the shocking crime. We'll have the latest reaction to this, and I'll be asking whether the sentence was too lenient. But before we get started, your latest news with Bethany Elsie.
21: Good afternoon. Your top stories from the GB newsroom at 4:02. It's reported Andy Burnham will announce support for new oil and gas drilling in the North Sea when he becomes Prime Minister on Monday. A Labour manifesto in 2024 ruled out any new licences to drill, but extraction would be allowed close to existing sites. It's part of a flurry of measures focused on the cost of living, including taking water and energy companies under public control and a new council house building programme. And after days of speculation over who will form his government, the new Labour leader says he'll announce cabinet positions next week. Iran has launched another wave of attacks on Gulf states, it says, after a seventh consecutive night of US strikes on Iranian military targets. Bahrain and Qatar were targeted, as well as Kuwait, who came under sustained attack. A water plant there was hit, and operations and Kuwait International

0: 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Or post your name and number to GB22 PO Box 8690 Derby DE1 9TT. UK only. Entrance must be 18 or over. Lines close at 4 p.m. on the 21st of August. This is a network giveaway. Entries will be pooled. Please check the closing time if listening or watching on demand. Good luck.
1: Good luck indeed. This is GB News. If you just tuned in, where have you been? You missed my little niggle. All right, well, you can check it out on YouTube. It'll be up there very shortly. But it's 23 minutes after 4 o'clock. You've come halfway through the show, but you won't want to miss Difficult Conversations. I'll be speaking with campaigner Maggie Oliver and sexual abuse survivor Kelly to discuss the important work that they do to help survivors and those at risk of childhood sexual abuse and exploitation. But next in the Great British Debate this hour, I'm asking, do you believe Angela Rayner would make a good health secretary? This is GB News.
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1: Welcome to GB News. We are Britain's number one news channel. You're with me. I'm Nana Akwia. We're live on TV, online and on digital radio. And don't forget, you can also stream us live on YouTube. It's time now, though, for the Great British Debate. I'm asking, do you believe that Angela Rayner will make a good health secretary? Now, the former Deputy Prime Minister could be set for a political comeback as the next health secretary, forming a key part of Andy Burnham's top team. But will she be good for that role? What do you think? So for the Great British Debate, I'm asking, do you believe that Angela Rayner would make a good health secretary? Well, joining me now, political commentator Armand Bogle and leader of the Climate Party, Ed Gemmell. Armand, I will start with you.

0: to be speaking to campaigner Maggie Oliver and also sexual abuse survivor Kelly. They will be live here in the studio at GB News. We'll be discussing the important work that they do to help survivors and those at risk of childhood sexual abuse and exploitation. But next in our Great British Debate this hour, I'm asking, should foreign aid to Pakistan be stopped until the Rochdale rapist is deported? First, your latest news with Bethany Elsie.
1: The headlines from the GB newsroom. It's reported the new Labour leader Andy Burnham will announce plans for new oil and gas drilling in the North Sea when he moves into Downing Street on Monday. Other expected plans include taking water and energy companies under public control and a new council house building programme. Iran says it targeted American military assets and infrastructure in Bahrain, Kuwait and Qatar after a seventh consecutive night of US airstrikes on Iranian military sites. The White House has defended the Argentinian football team's right to free speech after they waved a banner claiming the Falkland Islands belong to Argentina after they beat England in the World Cup semi-final. And police investigating the murder of a 21-year-old man who was kidnapped from Essex are trying to find his Louis Vuitton trainers worth £1,000, saying someone could be wearing or trying to sell them. Those are your latest headlines. I'll be back at 5 o'clock.
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3: Hello there, good afternoon. Welcome to your GB News weather update from the Met Office. Turning a bit cooler overnight, particularly across Scotland and northern parts of England. Lots of sunshine again tomorrow and feeling a bit fresher compared to of late. Not quite as hot, but no real signs of any rain coming through. High pressure out towards the west, blocking any fronts coming through, so remaining very dry in the forecast. Some showers to finish off the day across southern parts of Wales. These may slip into southern parts of England. They may be heavy and thundery, but they should largely be hit and miss. In the northerly winds, that clears away a lot of our cloud. Plenty of clear spells overnight and turning rather chilly across Scotland, northern parts of England. Temperatures in rural spots under the clearest skies, dipping to the low single figures, maybe around freezing. So that does mean we could actually even see some grass frost across rural parts of Scotland to start the day, something we've not seen for a fair while. Most towns and cities, though, around 10 to 13 degrees Celsius in Scotland. Lots of clear skies to start the day across Northern Ireland, northern parts of England, quite a bright sunny start to the day and fairly similar elsewhere across England and Wales. There'll be some scraps of cloud and this once again could bring in some very light outbreaks of rain where you're exposed to that northerly wind around eastern coast, but very little rain if we do see any, and for most it's a dry settled day, lots of blue skies, less cloud around than perhaps what we'll see this afternoon. Some showers possible across southwest England towards the end of the day and also some very light rain just pushing into northern parts of Scotland there, but otherwise a dry day and feeling a bit warmer in some areas. Temperatures widely in the low to mid-20s, so feeling warm and pleasant once again in the sunshine. To finish off the day, they'll continue to see more rain just push into northern parts of Scotland, but for most it's a dry night to come with more clear skies. A fairly similar picture into next week, mostly dry with some sunny spells and feeling warm in the sunshine. Bye-bye.
4: I've been in Westminster for a long time. But I know that though power may be here, its effect on people's lives is across the whole of the country. We may be where rules are made, but it's where they're implemented that matters. Join me, Jacob Rees-Mogg, for forthright and frank discussion on where Britain has come from, where it's going, and where it will end up. That's State of the Nation, Monday to Thursday, 8 to 9 o'clock. Vox Populi, Vox Dei.
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0: Welcome back. You're with me. I'm Nana Akwe. This is GB News. We're live on TV, online and on digital radio, 38 minutes after 4 o'clock. And it's time now for the Great British Debate this hour. And I'm asking, should foreign aid to Pakistan be stopped until the Rochdale rapist is deported? Opposition MPs have said that Labour must stop all foreign aid to Pakistan and impose visa sanctions until it takes back the ringleader of the Rochdale grooming gang, Shabir Ahmed. Now, what do you think? So for the Great British Debate this hour, I'm asking, should foreign aid be stopped until the Rochdale rapist is deported? Well, joining me now is political commentator Aman Bogle and leader of the Climate Party, Ed Gemmell. All right, Ed Gemmell, we'll start with you on this one.
12: Yeah, I don't think it's very difficult to say that we probably should be putting restrictions on the money we're giving to Pakistan when we have this issue to solve. So I think we're probably all going to be in agreement on that one to begin with. I do think, as many British people will think, though, that as long as the aid is going to the right places, there are things that we would like to be helping with, and polio eradication has been something that's been focused on previously, girls' education, anti-corruption, these sort of things, which are good things. But in this particular case, when you've got this absolutely revolting, disgusting, deplorable man, Shabir Ahmed, served only 14 years of his 22 years in jail, 30 child sexual offences and that, and the thought that he is now roaming the streets here, even though he will be under strict controls and all that sort of thing, is shocking and abhorrent, I think, to all of us. And there is an example back in 2016, I think it's Mahmoud Hussein Baloch, who was actually deported after sexual offences and things, and he went back to Pakistan. He was stripped of his British citizenship. Now, we need to, and I'm sure that's what the Home Secretary will be doing, is looking at how we strip this man of his British citizenship immediately, and then how effectively we reassert his Pakistani citizenship so that he can be deported. But he will then attempt to, within the courts, presumably, to say, I shouldn't be deported under human rights laws, so the right to a family life, or there'll be a risk of persecution if I go back. And I do wish, much as I appreciate this risk of persecution issue, when somebody has spent their life persecuting others, I'm not so sure they should be able to make that defence. So I'd like to see him gone. So I'm afraid to say on this particular one, I am probably going to be agreeing with Ahmed that we should not have been paying that money over to Pakistan until this was solved.
0: With Aman. Aman.
13: Yeah. Well, look, first of all, I think there needs to be an emergency brake on all foreign aid. We are, as a country, are broke. We are borrowing money, lumbering our next generations with huge amounts of debt to give away to corrupt regimes. The bottom line here is not just aid that needs to stop for Pakistan, but also visas, also cooperation on the international level. This is a rogue state which promotes terrorism. It's the biggest hub of global terrorism anywhere in the world. The 7/7 bombers, they were trained in Pakistan. Bin Laden was hosted by Pakistan. The 9/11 mastermind was found in Pakistan. Now, the bottom line here is, as things stand, the Pakistanis are refusing to behave like a normal, grown-up international state by taking back their rapists and their criminals. We should not be having any soft touch whatsoever for such a rogue state. It's quite simple. The Rochdale rapist could be deported tomorrow if the Pakistani state, this rogue country, could be brought to heel by Britain. It's quite simple.
0: Well, I mean, you say that, but we have a lot of interests with Pakistan, right? I don't even think Pakistan really need the money that we send. We have no guarantee that the money's actually going where it's meant to go. If we stop that aid, I don't think it would make any difference to them. Do you think they'll care?
13: Well, there's a public fact that there's huge amounts of Pakistani investment in the UK. Perhaps some of that investment should be being boarded up. Perhaps some of that investment should be being looked at by the serious fraud office as to where that money has come from, where is it is going. It is about time that we applied some pressure on these rogue states for doing the right thing. every single pound that has been spent by this Labour government, and £153 million was sneaked through the last day of Parliament as aid to Pakistan by the Labour government, is a slap in the face of every child, every British child that that Pakistani rapist raped.
12: I can't disagree with the last part of what Imam is saying, actually. I think the other thing that worries me about this amount of money that we're sending is there isn't a shopping list of what it's being spent on. So it's a sort of, from what I can see, what's been reported, it's just going over to Pakistan and it's going to be spent, let's say, uncontrollably. And I'd like to know what it's going to be spent on. And I don't think that ever we should be sending money over to aid anybody unless we know exactly what that aid is specifically going over to do. We've controlled it and we've put that in progress.
0: Well, Albert, well, thank you for that. Let's find out. Oh, we've lost that great British voice. What a shame. That's really annoying. I was looking forward to finding out what that great British voice is saying.
12: Right.
0: Who is it? I'll have a chat with them. Heads will roll, my friend, whoever you are. Right, yeah. Coming up next, an Alzheimer's drug that could prevent dementia before symptoms show, with research suggesting that it could clear toxic brain plaque in just 3 months. We'll be getting all the details on this exciting breakthrough. But first, if you're in search of some holiday sun, here's the forecast.
14: Can't wait to get in that sea.
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14: Just like the feeling of having great travel insurance.
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16: Lots of sunshine around the Mediterranean through this weekend and beyond. Still very hot in Croatia and Italy, but temperatures here into next week just dipping off a little bit. Hot and sunny too for most of Greece and Turkey. The small chance of one or two isolated heavy showers across the far northeast of Italy. Most of Iberia also dry and sunny. Here too, temperatures just dipping a little bit. Sunny spells across the Canaries. Lots more sunshine to come into next week, but particularly for Rome and Dubrovnik, those temperatures just dipping.
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18: Olympian Sharon Davies. Sharon, thanks so much for joining us this morning. I think this is preposterous that we're banning Sports Day for kids. And our viewers are obviously also thinking this is completely bonkers. But is there a case to be made that perhaps we should be looking after young people when the heat is quite extreme in so many people's cases, they'll say? What do you think, Sharon?
19: I think looking after our kids is making them resilient and giving them a sports day. I mean, sport in schools has been relegated year on year on year, and it's so depressing. You know, it's such an important part of young people's lives. Give them a hat, give them some sunscreen, make sure they're drinking plenty of water, stick them in the shade when they're not, you know, actually having a little race. 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
20: So you go along to the car showroom and only like 10%, at most maybe 15, pay cash. The rest buy on some form of financing. And you often buy, it's a bit like a mortgage, and you buy, it's like buying a mortgage from the estate agent, which we all know is a terribly bad idea.
21: Yeah.
20: But this is what people did. And the deal is, the scandal is, the guys in the showroom were acting as dealers and brokers, and they were in many cases inflating the interest rate that you paid so that they could get bigger commission. And they didn't declare that. So you basically ended up paying more for your car than you would otherwise have done if you'd gone into the open market and found yourself, you know, a better deal.
21: But how did that come to light?
20: Well, over many years. I mean, this has been going on since 2007.
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22: Ruth Ellis was executed on the 13th of July 1955. She was convicted of murdering a partner, David Blakely. There's been a long campaign about what to do about all of that. She has now had a conditional pardon, which would mean she would have been sentenced to life rather than sentenced to death. So it's a significant move, but what do her family make of it? Well, her grandson, Stephen Beard, is here alongside solicitor Grace Horton. Good to see you both this morning. Yeah. I mean, look, from a family perspective, Stephen, what does this mean?
23: It's huge. It was a monumental day yesterday. In essence, it's the removal of a negative blotch in our family history. You know, we have effectively rewritten history because ultimately, for the last 70-odd years, the truth hasn't been known.
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0: Good afternoon, 48 minutes after

0: the total sentence. It's reduced by half anyway, perhaps even less. Then you've got release on tag to bring it even. So all we're doing, and the government's been doing this a lot recently, is trying to figure out ways of how to release prisoners earlier and earlier and earlier. And so we are getting even dangerous people now being released from prison because of the overcrowding problem. But people who are now being sentenced to prison for serious offences are really, it's the equivalent of a slap on the wrist. I mean, if you're going to serve 14 days potentially as a convicted prisoner, what kind of deterrent is that anyway?
1: Yeah, it's just, I just don't know what's coming, what this country is coming to, where somebody like that, who's clearly concealed something, and whether she did it on the spur of the moment or not, I think is really irrelevant, really, to be honest. The fact that she actually did that, she should be punished properly. At least I'd be giving at least double that, Marcus. I think
0: It
1: it's.
0: also points to there are also evidence there that she did conceal it deliberately, put it with another 20 weapons that were in the property. So it was hidden amongst another 20 weapons. Bewildering how it took the police 7 days to find it, by the way. I mean, that's a separate issue. But then the police later found another 50, or a total of 55 weapons in the property. So there's a lot going on there that we've still got to know about.
1: Well, I think that there needs to be some sort of appeal against that, because I think it's absolutely nonsense that that should be the case. Listen, thank you very much, Marcus. That's Marcus Johnston. He's a criminal defence solicitor. Right, well, if you just join me 20 minutes after 5 o'clock, you join me at a very good time, because coming up next, Difficult Conversations. I'll be speaking with campaigner Maggie Oliver and sexual abuse survivor Kelly to discuss the important work that they do to help survivors and those at risk of childhood sexual abuse and exploitation.
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0: did about that if you'd asked me what she should be serving prior to knowing what was already decided.
1: Well, that would be like a six-year sentence.
0: Sure. But I think 3 years in jail for actually doing it. The only thing I would say is I could sort of a little bit understand how, you know, your son comes up and hands you something in the heat of the moment, but it didn't appear to be heat of the moment.
1: Well, I know, but she hid it from police for 7 days.
0: And I think the other bit is it would appear from what I read that it wasn't really heat of the moment. Like, it was very much decided, planned and all that sort of thing. And when you read through some of the details of the case, the fact that the whole family, you know, that the father and the brother and he are coming up for more possession of arms actually later on in the year, the fact that the brother and he were caught talking in Punjabi in the police vehicle and planning how he was going to lie in court. The whole thing is, apart from an appalling, revolting crime, it's the way of trying to, you know, cover it up in the face of justice as well is pretty appalling.
1: It's appalling, and I think it's not long enough. I think we're all agreed on that. As much as I'd like to have a debate on it, I don't think there's a point. I think everybody listening, watching, would think it's disgraceful, and I think it's a very, it casts a very sad light on our justice system. Yeah. Well, stay with us, because coming up next in the quickfire quiz, I'm testing the panel on some of the other stories. But first, if you're in search of some holiday sun, here's the forecast for some of the top European destinations.
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5: Lots of sunshine around the Mediterranean through this weekend and beyond. Still very hot in Croatia and Italy, but temperatures here into next week just dipping off a little bit. Hot and sunny too for most of Greece and Turkey. The small chance of one or two isolated heavy showers across the far northeast of Italy. Most of Iberia also dry and sunny. Here too, temperatures just dipping a little bit. Sunny spells across the Canaries. Lots more sunshine to come into next week, but particularly for Rome and Dubrovnik, those temperatures just dipping.
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7: What do you think about where we're going to get our future athletes and our Olympians from when we're telling our children, oh, you can't come out and partake in sports today because it's a bit hot?
8: It really worries me. We have a generation that spend their life being very inactive, an awful lot of time on mobile telephones, coming up with every excuse as to not to move and not to be moving. Sport in schools is where we can catch every kid. And the kids that will lose out are the kids that come from areas of deprivation. Mm. Because the parents that can afford to make sure their children do sport will still do that. But the parents that can't afford, sadly, will miss out. So it's really important that our kids, you know, do enough physical activity. Lay down these habits. Understand about how their body works and nutrition and food and looking after themselves and health. You know, we have a health crisis. It's really important we start early.
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7: GB News entertainment editor Alex Davies joins us now. 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
9: Yeah, like you said, she's a singer whose songs have transcended generations, really. 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She's been awarded an MBE. She represented the UK at Eurovision. And it's just very sad. 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
11: So you go along to the car showroom and only like 10%, at most maybe 15, pay cash. The rest buy on some form of financing. And you often buy, it's a bit like a mortgage, and you buy, it's like buying a mortgage from the estate agent, which we all know is a terribly bad idea.
12: Yes.
11: But this is what people did. And the deal is, the scandal is, the guys in the showroom were acting as dealers and brokers, and they were in many cases inflating the interest rate that you paid so that they could get bigger commission. And they didn't declare that. So you basically ended up paying more for your car than you would otherwise have done if you'd gone into the open market and found yourself, you know, a better deal.
12: How did that come to light?
11: well, over many years. I mean, this has been going on since 2007.
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1: Welcome to GB News. If you've just tuned in, where have you been? Well, we started at 3. Do you mind doing that tomorrow? Because it's my birthday tomorrow. So at least be on time for tomorrow. But actually, you've come at a good time because it's time for our quick fire quiz, the part of the show where I test my panel on some of the other stories hitting the headlines. I'm joined now by political commentator Armand Bogle. Your buzzer, please. And also leader of the Climate Party, Ed Gammell. Your buzzer, please. You could just do it after I've said it, at least. I mean, do you know what I mean?
0: Oh, sorry about that. quick off the buzzer.
1: This is not going to go well for him. Question one, multiple choice. McDonald's made a major shake-up to its delivery menu this week. Which of these items can you no longer order for delivery? No, I've started, so I'll finish. Is it A, a hamburger, B, Big Mac, or C, chicken nuggets?
12: Hamburger.
0: Chicken McNuggets.
1: Okay, let's see. It's a hamburger. You can't buy a hamburger. What's wrong? Why not?
12: Yeah, they've stopped delivering it.
1: Oh, God, what's that about? All right, so question two, closest answer wins. How many days has the UK reached 35 degrees Celsius or above so far this summer, setting a new record? Ed Gemmell.
0: 12.
1: You should be right. Hopefully it's climate...
0: Hopefully it's right.
12: 13.
1: You didn't press your buzzer. I can't accept it. Try again.
12: 14.
1: All right, we'll see. The answer is 6 days. Ed, his climate radar has gone off.
0: Right.
1: He's just, that's what I said. You should know that. Yeah, so you didn't get that, but
0: well,
1: you are the closest.
0: Actually, yes, I was thinking 30 degrees, actually.
1: Well, your closest answer, you get that, so it's 1-0. Yeah. All right, question three. True or false, sir, or what's he now, Lord? Oh, God. Lord Sadiq Khan is the first elected mayor of London to receive his life peerage in the House of Lords. True or false? Armand Bogle.
12: False.
0: True.
1: The answer is true.
0: Oh,
1: 2-1, you press ahead.
0: Thank you, Al.
1: Very good. All right, question four, the multiple choice. Excluding the 2026 World Cup, when did England last reach the semi-finals in the FIFA World Cup? Was it A, 1990, B, 2018, or C, 2022? Armand Bogle.
12: 2018.
1: Ed Gemmell.
0: 2022.
1: The answer is... 2018. Yes, England lost 2-1 to Croatia. Mm. All right, question five, multiple choice. What's the score? Does anyone know? Is anyone counting?
0: 2-2, I think.
1: All right, don't mess with my 2-2. All right, question five, multiple choice. What is the name of the new Christopher Nolan film, which has just been released in the UK this week? Is it A, Lerd, Oedipus, Rex, or The Odyssey? Yes, I'm
12: The on. Odyssey.
1: The Odyssey. Push your buzzer. Come on, say something.
0: Well, I'll have to go for the Iliad, but it's wrong.
1: The answer is The Odyssey. Well done, Armand. 3-2. You are today's winner. Now, throughout the show, I've been asking, do you think that Andy Burnham will make a good Prime Minister? And the results are in. Take a guess, Armand.
12: 0%.
1: Say you will. OK. According to 1%, actually.
0: I was going to say 99%.
12: Polling error.
1: Yes, polling error. So 1% of you say, yes, he would make a good Prime Minister, which isn't really great, is it? And 99% of you say no. I'm sure the devil will be in the detail. We'll find out on Monday. Don't forget to tune in live on GB News. Also, tomorrow is my birthday. I'll be here turning 21. I know. Don't
0: look
1: so shocked. Thank you.
0: Well done.
1: Thank you.
0: You don't look it.
1: Thank you very much. Thank you so much to my wonderful panel, commentator Armand Bogle. Armand, thank you very much. And thank you very much to leader of the Climate Party, Ed Gemmell.
0: Pleasure.
1: For joining me today. And a huge thank you to you at home for your company. I'll see you tomorrow, same place on my birthday, July 19th at 3. But first, it's time for the Saturday Five.
13: Cheers, Nana. We're going to go live and discussing a small town, a village, in fact, in Oxfordshire that has decided to leave the United Kingdom over the imposition of illegal migrants in their area. I'll be finding out if they're going to ban Kai, and if they do, I'll move. Now, all of that and more, my friends, we're going to find out before we get hot and steamy on the table whether or not it's hot and steamy where you are with the weather. Find out here.
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15: 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Welcome to your GB News weather update from the Met Office. Turning a bit cooler overnight, particularly across Scotland and northern parts of England. Lots of sunshine again tomorrow and feeling a bit fresher compared to of late. Not quite as hot, but no real signs of any rain coming through. High pressure out towards the west, blocking any fronts coming through, so remaining very dry in the forecast. Some showers to finish off the day across southern parts of Wales. These may slip into southern parts of England. They may be heavy and thundery, but they should largely be hit and miss. In the northerly winds, that clears away a lot of our cloud. Plenty of clear spells overnight and turning rather chilly across Scotland, northern parts of England. Temperatures in rural spots under the clearest skies, dipping to the low single figures, maybe around freezing. So that does mean we could actually even see some grass frost across rural parts of Scotland to start the day, something we've not seen for a fair while. Most towns and cities, though, around 10 to 13 degrees Celsius in Scotland. Lots of clear skies to start the day across Northern Ireland, northern parts of England. Quite a bright, sunny start to the day and fairly similar elsewhere across England and Wales. There'll be some scraps of cloud and this once again could bring in some very light outbreaks of rain where you're exposed to that northerly wind around eastern coast, but very little rain if we do see any. And for most, it's a dry, settled day, lots of blue skies, less cloud around than perhaps what we'll see this afternoon. Some showers possible across southwest England towards the end of the day and also some very light rain just pushing into northern parts of Scotland there. But otherwise, a dry day and feeling a bit warmer in some areas. Temperatures widely in the low to mid-20s, so feeling warm and pleasant once again in the sunshine. To finish off the day, they'll continue to see more rain just push into northern parts of Scotland, but for most it's a dry night to come with more clear skies. A fairly similar picture into next week, mostly dry with some sunny spells and feeling warm in the sunshine. Bye-bye.
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16: 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UK only. Entrance must be 18 or over. Lines close at 4pm on the 21st of August. 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
28: I've been in Westminster for a long time, but I know that though power may be here, its effect on people's lives is across the whole of the country. We may be where rules are made, but it's where they're implemented that matters. Join me, Jacob Rees-Mogg, for forthright and frank discussion on where Britain has come from, where it's going, and where it will end up. That's State of the Nation, Monday to Thursday, 8 to 9 o'clock. Vox Populi, Vox Dei.
2: All too often, people will be sitting at home watching a press conference live, and they'll hear loads of questions being asked, and they'll be thinking,

0: That's not my question. 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
3: My name is Patrick Christie. I do a show for GB News in the UK. 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

0: water and energy companies under public control, and a new council house building programme. His Conservative predecessors have shared their advice, writing in the Sunday Times. Rishi Sunak urged Andy Burnham to soak up every second, while also stressing the importance of having a plan and regularly engaging with MPs. While Boris Johnson wished him well but said he hasn't got much time with a public who is so-called doom-scrolling through prime ministers, he urged him to get a grip on spending and give investors a sense of hope. Iran has launched another wave of attacks on Gulf states, it says, after a seventh consecutive night of US strikes on Iranian military targets. Bahrain and Qatar were targeted, while Kuwait came under sustained attack. A water plant there was hit and operations at Kuwait International Airport suspended. It comes a week after the ceasefire between the two countries collapsed. Oil prices have since risen to more than 4%. That's their highest level in more than a month. More than 5,500 homes across Tunbridge Wells are facing water disruption due to a technical issue at a treatment works. Residents across Kent and Sussex have experienced several water supply failures in recent months, with South East Water being ordered to spend more than £30 million on improvements by the regulator Ofwat for letting its customers down. The White House has defended the Argentinian football team's right to free speech after they waved a political banner after beating England in the World Cup semi-final. It claimed the Falkland Islands belong to Argentina. The team faced potential disciplinary action from FIFA following the incident. Meanwhile, Donald Trump has criticised England manager Thomas Tuchel after the Three Lions defeat, questioning why Harry Kane was played defensively.
1: Harry, who's been fantastic. I think they perhaps made a mistake when they made him a defensive player. What do I know about soccer? They took the league and they took their best player and then put him on defense. Then somehow, no, we got to be a little offensive, right? But no, I'm not going to call it. Look, what do I know about coaching? But that was a little...
0: England face France in the third-place playoff tonight. Kickoff is at 10 p.m, while Argentina plays Spain in the World Cup final tomorrow at 8. And 28-year-old Josh Kerr set a world record for the fastest mile at the London Diamond League. The Olympic 1500-metre silver medalist and 2023 world champion finished at 3 minutes and 42.66 seconds, smashing the 27-year-old record by nearly half a second. Those are your latest headlines. I'll be back with more at 7.
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3: Thanks very much, Bethany. Isn't it lovely to hear a northeast accent on the box? I have to say that because I'm in contract negotiations. It's Saturday night, and you're with the Saturday Vibe. Over the next 3 hours, the biggest debates, the hottest topics, and entertaining... You laughed there. None of them laughed at my intro 2 minutes ago. We're going to crack on, though, with tonight's first debate, and I've decided to let Willie have a crack at it. So, Will, take it away, my friend.
4: Thank you, Darren. Ladies and gentlemen, amidst the vague, vacuous vibes that comprised 99% of Andy Burnham's coronation speech, there was one line that revealed that his prime ministership will be a disaster, and that was that Britain took a series of wrong turns in the 1980s. The culprit, Thatcher, and neoliberalism. Now, neoliberalism, like fascism, is one of those words that leftists use which they don't really understand. But to the extent that Andy Burnham understood it, I believe he meant free markets, deregulation, reduced spending, capitalism. Now, the reality is that the tax burden in this country is the highest that it has been since the Second World War. There has never been more regulations on the statute book. Wealth inequality is at its lowest level, you know, well, it's barely changed since 1980 when it did hit its lowest level in recorded history. And this goes to the fundamental political cowardice that sits at the heart of Burnhamism. And that is that everything from the fluttering eyelashes to the black T-shirt to the attacks on neoliberalism to the obsession with

0: devolution are all merely diversions from the real problems facing this country. And they're diversions because he doesn't have the guts to stand up to the Labor backbench and to the Labor membership who continue to misdiagnose the bills of this country. The reality is that what this country needs, in a word, is less. It needs less regulation. It needs less taxes. It needs less spending. It needs less immigration. But the Labor Party is hardwired for more. It's hardwired for more of all of those things. But until the Labor Party comes to grips with that, the country's ills are going to get worse and worse. What you're going to see from Burnhamism is feel-good vibes that mask a deep political cowardice that will only drag this country deeper and deeper into the quagmire.
1: Well, I couldn't agree more. I wasn't expecting you to end there, so you can see my surprise. But ultimately, I think we're on a hiding to nothing here, right? There has been a slight bounce in the polls of that, I will accept, right? Burnham has had a Burnham bounce. But there's very quickly going to be a Burnham nosedive when the public realise it's the same you-know-what with a different you-know-what. The audience at home can interpret and fill in the gaps. Ultimately, the promise of change is a lie. We will not get the answers we need on mass migration, on illegal migration. We're not going to leave the ECHR. How they're saying they're going to deport the odious creature from Rotherham is... well, he's not from Rotherham, that's the whole point. But you get my point. It's not going to happen without leaving the ECHR. On the issues of energy, he wants to reindustrialise Britain. How are you going to do that with a net zero commitment in law, in statute?
0: Well, and can I just add on that, by the way, because Bethany reported on the fact that he may reverse on North Sea oil and gas. From what I'm hearing, this is all basically a fudge and that he's not going to offer new drilling licence for the North Sea. Yeah. It's basically going to be some sort of repackage of what is currently there.
1: Which is what the Tories did.
0: And it's not nearly enough.
2: The thing is, though, everything you say is absolutely right, but the other thing is it's all going to cost so much money and we are so close now to having to go to the IMF, which will crash the markets, crush the pound, and it will be absolutely dire for every household in the country.
0: And unlike the 70s, the IMF doesn't have the money to bail us out.
1: No. And I don't want that to happen. I don't want that to happen. But Renee, my question is, because I know what hardship it would give to people up and down the country, but is that what's needed for people to actually wake up and realise that we are not the rich country that the politicians keep telling us that we are?
2: You see, I would argue that we are that rich country and we have ample tax intake, but what we have is a massive bloated whale of a state that we don't need, and we need to pare it right back. Yeah. Government needs to supply infrastructure, education, healthcare, and let everybody else run their own lives.
1: So, Trey, I mean, on Will's point, right, this Labour government... have decided, it was just yesterday in the Daily Mail, saying that they're still going to go ahead with giving over 100 million quid to Pakistan in foreign aid, despite the fact they won't take back one of their own who committed some of the worst atrocities imaginable to vulnerable girls. Ultimately, on Renee's point, they are still making stupid decisions with taxpayer money, aren't they?
3: I think, though, it's interesting, and Will mentioned neoliberalism, and I'm starting to actually think that is one of the issues. I mean, look at this stat, right? The richest 10% of households own more...
0: I can't believe you framed yourself as right-wing when you started the show.
3: No, but listen, own more than 57% of the nation's wealth. And I think people are starting now to wake up a little bit. Hmm. Yes, migration is an issue, without a doubt, right? But people are starting to look and think we've got the world's first trillionaire. We've got a lot of billionaires that seem to be interfering with our political system.
0: Why is that happening?
3: There are a lot of billionaires in this world who seem to be wanting to interfere with the political systems.
0: Burnham isn't running to be the leader of the world. Can we talk about this country?
3: I personally wouldn't vote for Burnham. He's not someone I vote for. But I actually welcome the fact that he's redirecting the conversation away from just migration. Because people who can't get on the property ladder, people are going to be poorer than their parents were, they're waking up and thinking, if we just solved that problem overnight, would we be a wealthier country? Even this 100 million, what you're talking about. Yeah. I mean, they're wasting way more on things like HS2 and all these other issues, right? So there's lots of real big issues beyond migration. And I think parties like Reform are going to have to start addressing this because people are starting to move beyond
2: that. Going to your first stat, did you also look up how much tax that top 10% who own 10%? Did you look that up?
3: And this, let me say something related to that. Let me just get back into that centre ground, right? There also is a problem with the welfare state. True. Too much is being spent on it. So you do need a leader that's going to look at a couple of things. Yes, migration is important to the people. We can't overlook that. Then we've got to look at the welfare state. We can't keep doing it forever and ever. But thirdly, we have to look at the issue of inequality. Welfare

0: Some people enjoy lazy Sunday mornings, but not me.
1: What's the truth of the matter?
2: So that's a very live question.
3: Would you support him if he waters down these plans?
0: Before the spin sets in, I'll be getting to the truth.
4: This is personal.
0: No soft questions, no easy answers.
4: It's one thing if the state has rules in this country. It's another thing whether the police and others actually police them.
0: Setting the agenda and holding those in power to account.
1: You can't really blame her if the system is set up this way. 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
5: 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We're welcoming some special guests. You. That's right. On Fridays, I'm going to be doing my show in front of a live studio audience because this show is about you and what you have to say. 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

0: is Breakfast, every day from 6 a.m.
1: Olympian Sharon Davies. Sharon, thanks so much for joining us this morning. I think this is preposterous that we're banning Sports Day for kids. And our viewers are obviously also thinking this is completely bonkers. But is there a case to be made that perhaps we should be looking after young people when the heat is quite extreme in so many people's cases, they'll say? What do you think, Sharon?
2: I think looking after our kids is making them resilient and giving them a sports day. I mean, sport in schools has been relegated year on year on year, and it's so depressing. You know, it's such an important part of young people's lives. Give them a hat, give them some sunscreen, make sure they're drinking plenty of water, stick them in the shade when they're not, you know, actually having a little race. This is all about just kids getting used to life, and wrapping them in cotton wool is not the answer.
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3: So you go along to the car showroom and only like 10%, at most maybe 15, pay cash. The rest buy on some form of financing. And you often buy, it's a bit like a mortgage, and you buy, it's like buying a mortgage from the estate agent, which we all know is a terribly bad idea. Yeah. But this is what people did. And the deal is, the scandal is, the guys in the showroom were acting as dealers and brokers, and they were in many cases inflating the interest rate that you paid so that they could get bigger commission, and they didn't declare that. So you basically ended up paying more for your car than you would otherwise have done if you'd gone into the open market and found yourself, you know, a better deal.
4: But how did that come to light?
3: Well, over many years. I mean, this has been going on since 2007.
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5: Ruth Ellis was executed on the 13th of July 1955. She was convicted of murdering a partner, David Blakely. There's been a long campaign about what to do about all of that. She has now had a conditional pardon, which would mean she would have been sentenced to life rather than sentenced to death. So it's a significant move, but what do her family make of it? Well, her grandson, Stephen Beard, is here alongside solicitor Grace Horton. Good to see you both this morning. Yeah. I mean, look, from a family perspective, Stephen, what does this mean?
6: It's huge. It was a monumental day yesterday. In essence, it's the removal of a negative blotch in our family history. You know, we have effectively rewritten history because ultimately, for the last 70-odd years, the truth hasn't been known.
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7: A very warm welcome back to the Saturday Five. I've just caught Dr. Renee clobbering Tree with a heel. Have you got heels on, Renee? Or am I naked?
8: She's got no shoes on.
7: No shoes on right now. She hasn't. She's got
4: You're going to have people in flutters, Renee.
9: Parallel universe, there.
7: Look, you're going to get some very weird comments now, aren't you? Anyway, moving swiftly on, thank you so much for all of your messages on gbnews.com/yoursay. Please do keep them up. Now, though, it's time for our next debate, and Dr. Renee is going to take it away.
8: I am indeed. So why does it seem that there is growing hostility and sometimes violent rhetoric aimed just at women from some activists in the trans community? Just this week, for example, we've seen Amnesty International, backed up by the usual trans activists, organisations and enablers, brand J.K. Rowling, yet again, if only she cared, branding her health centre as anti-rights. That's right. An organisation which should be supporting women and human rights seems to be against women, apparently, if you believe Amnesty International. But it's not just Amnesty, is it? It's a growing trend. Look at what's happening. Labour MP Rosie Duffield has received credible death threats, rape threats and doxing against her and her family. Let Women Speak events are regularly met with violent protests, often requiring police protection to let women speak. Sex Matters has documented repeated threats of rape, violence and death

0: about?
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4: It's still Saturday night, and it's still the Saturday Five, the UK's biggest Saturday night telly show. I'm Darren Grimes, and I'm still delighted to be alongside Will Kingston, Dr. Renee, Trey Lowe, and Kai Wilshaw tonight in this hour.
5: Darren will take on a Greens Party spokesperson on deportations policy.
6: Portugal bans the burqa. Should the UK follow suit?
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7: Andy Burnham moves into number 10 on Monday. But does he have a plan?
8: And all the rest triggered tantrums and our high fives from throughout the week.
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1: All right, welcome back. Okay, do not adjust your sets because the wackery and wokery that you're about to be unleashed upon you is about to begin. Please do not go anywhere because we'll put him right after he's spoken. Kai, take it away.
17: Goodness me, what an introduction. Well, I'm going to tell you how the British right are enabling neo-Nazis. Now, the Times has reported this week that neo-Nazis who support ethnic cleansing and who praise Hitler have secured influential roles in local organising in Rupert Lowe's Restore Party. Well, who'd have thunk it, huh? Apparently, there's been a deliberate campaign by Steve Laws, leader of Remigration Now and former so-called migrant hunter who thinks Hitler was misunderstood, to have his supporters gain a foothold in the party. And that's led to people like Francis Alexander, former member of Homeland, the neo-Nazi British party, who created the Croydon Restore account on X, but also, for instance, created an account fantasising about digging up and defiling political and racial enemies like Stephen Lawrence. Now, colour me surprised. This is what you allow when you create an environment when these kinds of views are allowed to be aired. And nobody has poisoned the well of public discourse in recent years more than Reform. Turns out this is what happens. When you talk endlessly about an invasion taking over our country, when you say millions must go, when you reinstate councillors who say that Nigerians should be melted down to fill potholes, this is exactly what happens. Wake up. The right in this country is fanning the flames and allowing a culture where scary and very dangerous views are allowed to go unchecked.
1: Yeah. I'm just looking at the latest opinion poll, and Restore's on 2%, right? And we're being warned about being in the throes of Nazism and how we're on pursuit, hot pursuit to that path. Ultimately, there are very good, very decent people who are desperate right now. And I'll tell you why they're desperate. Because you on the political left keep promising that you're going to deliver, you're going to bring about change, and you do the polar opposite. So if you are scared of Britain in sheer desperation going off to parties that you do not like, how about you damn well do something about it? How about you break the habit of a lifetime and stop putting ideology over the people of this country, which is what you do time and again, and you do it, the proof is in the pudding. He's not even got his feet into number 10 yet, and already we see in the Independent that we are going from 0.2% of our gross domestic product on foreign aid to 0.7%. The priorities of foreigners over the priorities of we the people. If you don't want Reform or Restore or whoever damn well else to do well in this country, start actually changing and delivering what people want to see, which is is not your socialist utopia.
17: I don't know, Darren, because actually some of the things that Andy Burnham has been saying, and we don't know yet what his policies will be, but some of those things have great purchase, with exactly the kind of people who are turning to reform. Wanting to reindustrialise the country is something that is exceptionally popular.
1: Not
17: wanting
1: happen.
17: To stop vulture capitalism, stop the use of, you know, the water companies being reaped for millions and millions is, by the way, something that your own Richard Tice supports, and I think is Reform Party policy to nationalise water companies. Some of the things
1: Thames
17: that he is aiming to do, by the way, and by the way, the Labour government has only been around for 2 years. It takes a lot to turn around the British economy. It's like a big tanker, frankly, and you'll find that when you're if you're in government.
11: Didn't take him long to destroy it. But coming back to your point, I think what worries me most about your point is this, and I am somebody who grew up in the 80s with a black boyfriend and experienced racism like you have never seen, because you're not old enough. Trey will have seen it. In your face, on the streets, on trains. But never would I say that those people, just like Lucy Connolly, should have been punished and sent to jail, because you have to know what people's views are to be able to counter them, to be able to deal with them. The moment that you, on the left or the right or wherever, start deciding what is and isn't acceptable speech, you drive the worst elements of it underground, so then you can't deal with it. And it isn't your view of what is misinformation and what is speech that is not acceptable may be very different to mine. So who decides? Who is the arbiter of speech that is acceptable?
17: But I'm not talking about banning people from saying these things. I'm saying they shouldn't be in elected office like councillors, like some of the councillors as I mentioned, and many others besides. They don't think they should be in key local organising positions like some of those Restore people who have infiltrated the Restore Party, as if it needed more
11: and
17: of
11: I
17: that.
11: And I don't disagree with
17: I think
11: with
17: that
11: you.
17: Is dangerous.
11: So,
17: as we talked about earlier,
11: so what
17: consequences
11: I think,
17: to free speech.
11: Speech should never be treated by law, ever. What it should have is consequences. We should all know that we can speak and say whatever we want as long as we're prepared to live with the consequence. And if that means losing your job as a councillor, then so be it.
17: And what I'm saying is that I think we have crossed that line. And in Britain today, we're in an enabling environment for saying things about people where there are no consequences, and people feel emboldened to say things like these Restore people who I've talked about.
1: Well, I mean, ultimately, Will, on the point of Restore would argue, were they to have a person here, that actually they can't help who joins their party.
15: Yeah, that's right. And if someone is actually taking on a particular position in the party and the party wasn't aware of those views, I'm sure if they didn't take action once they found out, that would be a real problem. Restore is a start-up political party. They've been around for, what, 3 or 4 months? It is almost inevitable that you're going to have problems like this. Reform had its fair share of nefarious characters. The Greens have plenty. Mm. Labor had a huge anti-Semitism problem. Let's not make out that this is a Restore issue. This is an issue that it's really hard to manage political parties at scale. I'm sure they will weed these people out in future. At the moment, I see this as just a problem of starting a political party in an incredibly fractured and fast-moving political environment.
17: But do you not think that we're in a permissive environment where things like this, people feel they can have an airing where previously they didn't? There was some polling that I was looking at that black and brown Britons in record numbers, more so than since the Rivers of Blood speech, now feel like they want to leave the country.
1: Hang on. A very good friend and a very good colleague can be murdered, and you have all kinds of the political left coming out saying that this is the best thing since sliced bread.
17: Which I think is disgusting, but also often and what with if the left are being told.
1: What if they're members of the Labour Party?
17: Well, if they're members, they should be kicked out, things like that.
1: So you have hard left infiltration within the Labour Party.
17: Well, no,
1: close
17: we kicked,
1: it down,
17: we
1: shut kicked, it down.
17: Well, sorry, it. This is a complete hypothetical. Number two, you forget that this party, the Labour Party, is the only one I can see out there with a track record of doing exactly that, which is kick out the nutters from our party.
1: Oh, yeah.
17: They happen to have joined the Green Party. I do think that there's often, on shows, often I hear from the right that these examples of the British, you know, extremes of the left are typical of the left. And, you know, now you're having to answer for the same thing. Now you're having to answer for the same thing.
11: 120 Labour MPs feel it's completely acceptable to stand up in Parliament and say that the guidance for single-sex spaces is wrong, it needs to be overturned, and women need to accept men in their spaces. That, to me, is speech that is horrific from our elected people. I'm not trying to ban them. I'll just fight back, Kai. So don't tell me that Labour's got rid of all of their extremists and those people wedded in ideology. They haven't.
17: I don't think that's an extreme view, Dr. Renee.
11: What, that men that can disagreeing be in women's
17: on how to, disagreeing on how to adjudicate that rights discussion that Will talked about when we were finishing your debate and trying to find a more humane way of accommodating trans people who have been vilified to such an extent by people like you on this panel, frankly, I don't think that's an extreme view at all. I think there's a mainstream view.
11: Mainstream that women have to shut up, be silent.
17: But that's exactly... That's not
11: what
17: I think.
11: That is
17: a complete mischaracterisation.
11: Exactly.
17: Did they stand up in Parliament and say women should shut up?
11: They're
17: no, they did not.
11: The guidance put in place to protect women must be overturned. What I'm saying to you is that ideology is all the way through the Labour Party. They haven't got rid of it, and lots of it is extreme.
16: I think going back to Kai's point, he's right. I think the amount of ethno-nationalists in Restore... I mean, I don't think Reform would have half of them in their party, really. The amount of ethno-nationalists in Restore, I think we could all agree... It's probably not going to be good for the country. It's not going to end well. But equally, I do have to agree, I think on the left, there's equally the same sort of level of sort of problematic dogma a little bit. And both of them have, you know, created this society of this horrible identity politics. It's awful. So both sides, in many ways, have contributed to
1: this. Okay. All right. In response to the Times article, Restore UK, were approached for comment, Steve Laws told The Times, there was nothing wrong with Remigration Now members joining Restore Britain. He said, we at Remigration Now believe that the native people of this land have the right to engage in electoral politics. It is not the place of any institution or individual, certainly not one encouraging the demographic replacement of our people, to dictate what legislation, party or government policy they choose to advocate for. All right, still to come tonight.
18: I am clear, Britain took a series of wrong turns in the 1980s. I will set a direction that is distinctively Labour.
1: So Andy Burnham wants to take Britain back to the 1970s, but is that such a good idea? Let me know and I'll see you after this.
19: Can't wait to get in that sea.
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19: Just like the feeling of having great travel insurance.
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22: Lots of sunshine around the Mediterranean through this weekend and beyond. Still very hot in Croatia and Italy, but temperatures here into next week just dipping off a little bit. Hot and sunny too for most of Greece and Turkey. The small chance of one or two isolated heavy showers across the far northeast of Italy. Most of Iberia also dry and sunny. Here too, temperatures just dipping a little bit. Sunny spells across the Canaries. Lots more sunshine to come into next week, but particularly for Rome and Dubrovnik, those temperatures just dipping.
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23: Hello there, good evening. Welcome to your GB News weather update from the Met Office. As we head into Sunday, lots more sunshine to come, feeling a little warmer in places compared to today and still staying very dry. That's all thanks to high pressure sat to the west of us, stopping any weather fronts or any rain coming through. If we follow these winds round, there is a northerly wind upon us, which is making things feel that little bit cooler. In the northerly, that'll clear a lot of the cloud tonight, so mostly dry, plenty of clear skies. And a bit of a change for some, turning rather chilly across Scotland and northern parts of England. Some temperatures in rural spots dipping down to the low single figures, maybe even around freezing. So we could actually see some spots of grass frost, especially around rural areas of Scotland. So a chillier start here for the second half of the weekend. Some scraps of cloud around coastal areas, but otherwise a dry and bright beginning to the day. Lots of clear skies across Northern Ireland, so some sunshine to start. Fairly similar across Northern England, though some eastern coasts once again plagued by a little bit more cloud. And a similar story elsewhere across England and Wales. We'll see some patchy cloud at times. Once again along eastern coasts, it may bring some very isolated light outbreaks of rain. Some light rain also pushing into northern Scotland towards the end of the day. And into the afternoon, we might just start to see some showers bubble up across Devon and Cornwall, perhaps some rumbles of thunder. But you can see for the large majority, it's another dry, fine and settled day, probably more sunshine around compared to this afternoon, and feeling warm, highs widely in the low to mid-20s. Now, Monday looks very similar indeed. Some low cloud across northern Scotland producing some light rain, and similarly, some of this light rain may be picked up around eastern coasts. A mix of cloud and also some clearer skies, especially across the south, and the picture remains very much the same through the coming days, mostly dry and settled and feeling warm in the sunshine.
0: Westminster's full of talk, but out here, it's the real world.
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25: I've been in Westminster for a long time, but I know that though power may be here, its effect on people's lives is across the whole of the country. We may be where rules are made, but it's where they're implemented that matters. Join me, Jacob Rees-Mogg, for forthright and frank discussion on where Britain has come from, where it's going, and where it will end up. That's State of the Nation, Monday to Thursday, 8 to 9 o'clock. Vox Populi, Vox Dei.
1: Welcome back to the Saturday Five. Do you know what I've just noticed, my friends at home? That in this teleprompter, it still says Alex.
17: Ooh.
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1: 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Right.

0: Right, my friends, up next is the high fives. 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
2: What do you think about where we're going to get our future athletes and our Olympians from when we're telling our children, oh, you can't come out and partake in sports today because it's a bit hot?
3: It really worries me. We have a generation that spend their life being very inactive, an awful lot of time on mobile telephones, coming up with every excuse as to not to move and not to be moving. Sport in schools is where we can catch every kid. And the kids that will lose out are the kids that come from areas of deprivation. Mm. Because the parents that can afford to make sure their children do sport will still do that. But the parents that can't afford, sadly, will miss out. So it's really important that our kids, you know, do enough physical activity. Lay down these habits. Understand about how their body works and nutrition and food and looking after themselves and health. You know, we have a health crisis. It's really important we start early.
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2: 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What a woman, what a voice, what an incredible life. 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
4: Yeah, like you said, she's a singer whose songs have transcended generations, really. 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Everybody knows Holding Out for a Hero. She's been awarded an MBE. She represented the UK at Eurovision. And it's just very sad. Tributes have already started to pour in from across the showbiz world and just fans in general, you know. This is somebody who's, like I said, transcended generations with her music and will continue to do so posthumously.
5: Wow. 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I met her just once in a green room. She was an absolute delight. And even speaking, she had that great rasping voice.
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6: So you go along to the car showroom and only like 10%, at most maybe 15, pay cash. The rest buy on some form of financing. And you often buy, it's a bit like a mortgage, and you buy, it's like buying a mortgage from the estate agent, which we all know is a terribly bad idea.
5: Yes.
6: But this is what people did. And the deal is, the scandal is, the guys in the showroom were acting as dealers and brokers, and they were in many cases inflating the interest rate that you paid so that they could get bigger commission. And they didn't declare that. So you basically ended up paying more for your car than you would otherwise have done if you'd gone into the open market and found yourself, you know, a better deal.
5: But how did that come to light?
6: Well, over many years. I mean, this has been going on since 2007.
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0: Welcome back to the Saturday Five. It's all falling apart in this studio. Anyway, my friends, coming up from 8 p.m. is the Saturday Scrap, where we'll be finding out what you've decided we should scrap about. But now, though, it's time for High Five. We're going to have a look at some of the highlights of the week. Kai, what have you got?
7: Well, the Bayeux Tapestry has finally made the trip over to London. French ministers said apparently it's in a wonderful state and has been unveiled in the British Museum. George Osborne, I don't listen to him for many things, but he says it's got the wow factor. Look at that. That is extraordinary. So, I don't know. Will you be going to see the Bayeux Tapestry for its first outing?
0: I don't think
8: I can. Sold out already.
0: Unless Mr. Osborne can get me a sneak
8: preview. Should we get some press tickets?
0: Yes. Well, the easiest
7: solution...
0: To
7: a Holly Willoughby.
0: What, go to France?
9: Well, no, the easiest solution is keep it where it belongs in the British Museum and tell the French to come and get it.
7: Right.
0: Well, the problem is
9: stay in Britain.
7: We'll of the hard power mindset.
0: And they won.
10: Yeah. They came in 1066. We got an arrow in the eye. It didn't quite work out.
9: Yeah, so yeah.
10: Probably not
9: again.
10: Best to provoke them.
0: No.
9: Let's all be scared of the French armed forces. I'm terrified.
7: Yes. Well, I'm reading an article now about the transportation, and apparently France deployed a helicopter and riot police to guard the tapestry on its first journey.
0: To be fair, everything in France needs riot police.
9: Yeah.
10: Even when they
7: were. Well, we probably paid for it, actually.
0: Yeah, well, we probably did, yeah. Your government.
7: One in, one out.
0: Yeah, well, I do think it's glorious. Government. I think it's beautiful to see. Beautiful. I would love to see it myself. It is a key part of our history. I imagine my ancestors would vehemently disagree, but never mind. And anyway, Trey, what have you got?
10: Well, of course, guys, there's nothing else that I want to celebrate and have as my high five than the performance of our incredible team. I mean, look at them.
8: They lost.
10: I don't care, but they won our hearts, and that's what's important. Ugh. And do you know what? They brought us all together like nothing else brought us together. I was out literally for every game. I saw people of all creeds, all religions, all backgrounds celebrating, waving an England flag. It was the most incredible experience. And I want to say a particular shout-out, really, to Bellingham, because, wow, what better role model than that? I mean, an incredible role model. Even at the end of that game, even when we lost, he was still fighting to win. Mm. I think it's one of the greatest things I've ever seen. This year's World Cup has been absolutely magnificent. Yeah. My high five of the week.
8: You must have been watching a different match than me.
10: Yes, no, I'm so proud of them. Well, look, listen, we are a semi-final team. We're not better than those top three teams, let's be honest. Yeah. But the grit and determination that we showed was impeccable.
0: I've got 2 points to make on that. First of all, I think going into a defensive position after one goal was obviously a really stupid thing to do. Yeah. Someone commented online, and these are not my words, saying that it was the worst tactical decision made by a German since the invasion of the Soviet Union. Which, you know, not my words. And secondly, Trey, you say that you saw everybody of all colours, of all
10: creeds,
0: proud to fly England's flag.
10: Yeah.
0: Well, a Lib Dem council in Portsmouth took down the England flag ahead of the World Cup semi-final because, well...
8: Health and safety.
7: Fun sponges.
0: So wasn't flawed by all creeds, was it? Your Lib Dem,
10: well,
0: you took
10: listen,
0: it down.
10: It doesn't matter. At the end of the day, this is the very first time that I've seen the country come together this much. I've not seen it before, and I'm a massive football fan. I swear to you, I have not seen that level of England support. I mean, maybe because we were playing Argentina as well. I mean, that probably made a difference. But I just think the support was on another level.
7: Surely, Darren, even you would like Jude to tickle your Bellingham.
0: I beg your pardon.
10: God, where did that
8: What's happened from? To Kai?
7: I thought that was quite good.
0: I think you need to be deported back
8: to jail. I think I'm going to say to you, I agree with you, that anything that brings people together to celebrate together is fantastic.
0: Beautiful.
8: I do wish, however, that our sporting teams of every type had the grit and determination that I saw the Argentinian team. In the last 10 minutes, they were not going
10: They
7: cheated and did all sorts of stuff.
8: They were not going to lose.
7: FIFA, Argentina.
0: They are filthy.
7: Oh, come on.
8: They are filthy, but the mindset, we are not losing this match.
7: FIFA stands for fighting incessantly.
0: They're almost as
7: for
0: bad
7: Argentina
0: as the Australians in cricket sanding down balls.
10: I mean, look, Messi is an incredible footballer, but I think the way Argentina has played this has not been the best.
0: My head just keeps saying, don't cry for me. Argentina.
10: But fair play to them, they got two goals in.
0: They certainly weren't crying. We were crying.
8: And they were not going to lose.
0: No, they weren't.
10: Yeah, no, true.
0: They had that determination. That bloodlust almost. Yeah.
10: But had we not played defensively, had we carried on being on the offense, it could have been different.
8: Because we do.
10: I'm still proud of the manager, though. I really am proud of that manager. What?
9: He made one of the most severe tactical mistakes in modern football history. And he's a German. Why are you proud? What possible reason do you have to be proud of him?
10: Because I saw
0: he's foreign.
10: No, honestly. There we go. I saw an England team dig into a level of resilience that I don't think I've ever seen before.
8: Was that the manager?
10: Well, obviously, the manager didn't do well at the end, but at least he got us there. I mean, come on.
7: Guys, we don't know anything about football, let's be clear.
0: I do. Just because you don't watch it and you're Soho nightclub or whatever it is.
7: I was supporting England.
8: I was on holiday and had to wait up to midnight to watch it.
0: Oh. Right, don't go anywhere, my friends. Coming up, it's a Saturday 5 Extra where we're going to let our hair down. Anything could happen. What could possibly go wrong? So get ready. We'll be back in just a moment.
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12: Hello there, good evening. Welcome to your GB News weather update from the Met Office. As we head into Sunday, lots more sunshine to come, feeling a little warmer in places compared to today and still staying very dry. That's all thanks to high pressure sat to the west of us, stopping any weather fronts or any rain coming through. If we follow these winds round, there is a northerly wind upon us, which is making things feel that little bit cooler. In the northerly, that'll clear a lot of the cloud tonight, so mostly dry, plenty of clear skies. And a bit of a change for some, turning rather chilly across Scotland and northern parts of England. Some temperatures in rural spots dipping down to the low single figures, maybe even around freezing. So we could actually see some spots of grass frost, especially around rural areas of Scotland. So a chillier start here for the second half of the weekend. Some scraps of cloud around coastal areas, but otherwise a dry and bright beginning to the day. Lots of clear skies across Northern Ireland, so some sunshine to start. Fairly similar across Northern England, though some eastern coasts once again plagued by a little bit more cloud. And a similar story elsewhere across England and Wales. We'll see some patchy cloud at times. Once again along eastern coasts, it may bring some very isolated light outbreaks of rain. Some light rain also pushing into northern Scotland towards the end of the day. And into the afternoon, we might just start to see some showers bubble up across Devon and Cornwall, perhaps some rumbles of thunder. But you can see for the large majority, it's another dry, fine and settled day, probably more sunshine around compared to this afternoon, and feeling warm, highs widely in the low to mid-20s. Now, Monday looks very similar indeed. Some low cloud across northern Scotland producing some light rain, and similarly, some of this light rain may be picked up around eastern coasts. A mix of cloud and also some clearer skies, especially across the south, and the picture remains very much the same through the coming days, mostly dry and settled and feeling warm in the sunshine.
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13: 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UK only. Entrance must be 18 or over. Lines close at 4 p.m. on the 21st of August. This is a network giveaway. Entries will be pooled. Please check the closing time if listening or watching on demand. Good luck.
14: 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You. 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
23: I've been in Westminster for a long time, but I know that though power may be here, its effect on people's lives is across the whole of the country. We may be where rules are made, but it's where they're implemented that matters. Join me, Jacob Rees-Mogg, for forthright and frank discussion on where Britain has come from, where it's going, and where it will end up. That's State of the Nation, Monday to Thursday, 8 to 9 o'clock. Vox Populi, Vox Dei.
0: It's Saturday night, and this is the Saturday Five Extra, the UK's biggest Saturday night TV show. I'm still Darren Grimes, and I'm still alongside Will Kingston, Dr. Renee, Trey Lowe.

regulator Ofwat for letting down customers. The White House has defended the Argentinian football team's right to free speech after they waved a banner which claimed the Falkland Islands belong to Argentina. The team held the banner after they beat England in the World Cup semi-final and faced potential disciplinary action from FIFA. Meanwhile, Donald Trump has criticised

0: All right, what do I know about soccer? They took the league and they took their best player and then put him on defense. Then somehow, you know, we got to be a little offensive, right? But no, I'm not going to call it. Look, what do I know about coaching? But that was a little unusual.
1: England face France in the third-place playoff tonight. That match kicks off in just a couple of hours' time at 10 o'clock, while Argentina plays Spain in the World Cup final tomorrow at 8. And 28-year-old Josh Kerr set a world record for the fastest mile at the London Diamond League. The Olympic 1500-metre silver medalist and 2023 world champion finished at 3 minutes and 42.66 seconds, smashing the last record, which was held for 27 years, by almost half a second. You're up to date for now. I'll be back in an hour.
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3: See, Bethany is a professional and not the rest of us in this studio. This side of the studio is the naughty corner. Anyway, I'll be getting wrong off the bosses tonight. But Dawn says, bless all you guys, I needed a bit of a laugh. Well, Dawn, I'm so glad that we can provide that for you here on this show. Carol says, I am pro-beard. Does Will have an abundance of chest hair?
4: God, is he going to get his chest
5: hair? Fine.
6: Yes.
3: Yes. Oh, look, look at
5: go
3: that.
5: Go on, and the rest.
4: Yeah. Covered.
3: And the rest. Oh, God. I'm too sexy for myself.
4: We don't want people switching off.
6: Also, here's Hoping says, I'm so glad you're back, Darren. You're such a laugh. We need a bit of humour in these dark days. Love Willie's beard. Needs a trendier hairdo.
7: I just got a haircut today, actually.
4: I think he's here. Oh, super
3: yeah, cool. Yeah, that's nice. Christine says, Will, no beard, please. It makes you look old.
6: Oh.
3: But the consensus, okay, though, is pro-beard. Yes, Glynis is pro-beard. Yeah. Claire is pro-beard. She says, I don't normally like beards, but yours suits you, Will.
4: It does, yeah.
3: But then Grumpy Grandad came in
7: This is the one that I really care about.
3: The pièce de résistance. He says, on your beard, that all the ladies will like it, and therefore you will. But he said, Willie's OK. He is building up for a big finish.
7: I'm not going to engage.
3: And that,
7: I'm not going to engage.
3: To be clear, Grumpy Grandad means tonight's main event, which is our debate. That's it. That is what he meant, isn't it, Grumpy Grandad? Portugal has become the latest country, my friends, to back a ban on the burqa. It follows recently announced plans from Denmark, who are planning to ban burqas in schools and on university campuses as part of its battle against what it calls parallel societies, after unveiling plans to outlaw the call to prayer. In Denmark, a ban on full face coverings in public was introduced in 2018, with those who repeatedly break the rules facing a hefty fine. The interesting thing here is that these decisions are all being championed by Denmark's centre-left coalition, which includes the Green Party, a very different beast to this part of the country's Green Party.
7: Very true.
3: So, should Britain follow Denmark and Portugal and ban the burqa? Well, who's going up on that one?
4: Myself against the beard. I think the beard's going to go first.
3: The beard. Yep. Right, ding, ding, ding. Seconds out. Round one. Will, take it away.
7: This is a positive move from Denmark, and it's something which the UK should follow suit on. The burqa is a symbol of oppression. You've got to remember the background to the burqa. It comes from archaic, backwards, medieval religious ideology, which basically says that women should be sacrificed because men can't control their sexual urges. That's the background to it. And since then, we've had to continue to tolerate this backwards ideology. Every single time I see a burqa in public life, I think of the poor young Muslim girls who see it and are forced to believe that somehow they are second-class citizens in British society. It's disgusting. It's wrong. Now, do some women in Muslim communities wear the burqa of their own volition? Sure, I've got no doubt. But for every one of those women, there are many other women who are coerced into wearing it. It's either a soft coercion, which says that in their particular community, they will be ostracised if they don't.

0: were it, or in many instances just an all-out coercion from particular men in their lives who say wear it or else, which is wrong. Now, of course, on a very practical level, this shuts women out of public debate. You can't see facial expressions. You can't engage in the same way as if indeed you are having a face-to-face conversation with someone. But in a culture where we do need to actually stand for a particular set of values, one of the most important being an equality between the sexes, the burqa is something which is anathema to Britain and we should get rid of it.
1: The last time we had this conversation, Will was complaining that you could be in a pub and you want to see the person's face. And I had a chuckle because I thought it's unlikely that a woman in a burqa is going to be in a pub having a pint with Will. But anyway, it just underscores the actual ignorance around that. What Will doesn't realise is the burqa, a lot of it has got nothing to do with Islam. It's actually just historical. And actually, it was high-status women in places like Afghanistan who wore the burqa. It's not a symbol of oppression. It was a symbol of culture. That's what it was all about. And I said it to Will last time in this conversation, he hasn't gone and actually done a survey on the 5,000 to 10,000 women that wear the burqa, because if he had, he would find that most of them don't wear it because they feel oppressed. They wear it as an expression of their religious identity. Most of them choose to wear that burqa. It's as simple as that. But even beyond that, when we talk about parallel societies, the rest of it, do you really think that getting rid of a bit of cloth is going to lead to some sort of integrated utopia and suddenly everyone's going to get together? Because if they did, they'd actually learn a little bit about Islam. They'd actually realise that Islam isn't the enemy out to get people out in their sleep. It actually is a religion where people just want to go about their lives in peace for the most part. Hence why so many Brits have actually moved out to Dubai and lots of other places. I mean, there's lots of Aussies in Bali. That's Indonesia. That's a Muslim majority country. I think all of this is just hysteria that's been whipped up by the usual suspects. And to be honest, I think even if you got rid of the burqa, those people would be so steadfast in their religion, they'd beliefs, it wouldn't even make a difference. And that's why I'm against it, because it won't really make a difference. Over to you, Mr. Beardman.
0: 250,000 working-class white girls in this country would suggest that Islam isn't entirely a religion of peace and tolerance, Trey. And for you just to say, make these glib, progressive, you know, this glib, progressive shtick to ignore those problems, I think, is utterly wrong. To the burqa specifically, you basically tried to minimise it by saying that, well, only a few people have to wear it, so therefore it's not a problem. I think even if one woman has to wear that, that is one woman too many. And more generally, the problem of coercion is very real. You just chose to ignore the fact that in many of these communities, which are male-dominated, hierarchical communities, whether you like it or not, and that's not to suggest that every single male Muslim is a misogynist, but there is an institutional preference towards men in many Muslim communities. And as a result of that, that is inevitably going to lead to coercion. To your final question, do I think that removing the burqa will lead to a magical integrated utopia? No, I don't, because I think there's many other problems in many Muslim communities which are preventing us from that happening.
1: Look, and it's you just literally display the same ignorance. That vile creature that actually did what he did to women was not representative of any religion whatsoever, because he would open up the Quran and see at no place in that Quran is it condoned. He's a vile creature who acted on these male instances and nothing else. But you just actually said it yourself. It won't make a jot of difference. So what's the point?
2: Well, all right, well, hang on, because Trey, I want to ask you, both you and Kai, why do you think it is then that Denmark's centre-left coalition, including a Green Party, are saying that actually there has been a breakdown in societal cohesion, so much so that they are taking this step that many in Britain, including yourselves, I assume, Kai, I don't wish to put words in your mouth, view as an affront to religious freedom?
1: Let me go first with that. I think they wanted to be seen to be making a difference. And I think that the conversation has become so toxic that it might have made a difference. It's become so toxic that people think the burqa is bad and it's repressing, whatever. They probably wanted to be seen to be making a difference, because the success, I guess, of those people who are so anti-Islam have been so great that they had to do something about it.
2: All right.
1: I think that's their main imperative.
3: OK. You know what? When I go abroad, when I go to Spain, I go into a Catholic church, I cover my head just to be respectful when I'm there. But if I lived in Spain, I wouldn't live like that, because I would live like the majority of the Spanish people. The problem that we have is whether it's the burqa or whether it starts with the headscarf on children in schools, it isn't supporting integration. And I can tell you that when I was at university, the girls who wear headscarves, who were perfectly lovely doing medicine with us, did not mix with the rest of the students. They all congregated together. And that happens in school playgrounds as well. It is a point of difference, and children

0: And just like adults, flock together. They flock to people that look like them, wear clothes like them. So if we truly want to see integration from a very young age in our schools, we need for our children to all look the same in terms of their dress. That's why we have school uniforms, so that they all bond together and know that they belong to that place. So it might not change anything, banning the burqa tomorrow, but it will send a message to women who may or may not choose it, and I would suggest to you there is an awful lot of coercion that goes on, that actually, from a very young age, we need to integrate.
1: I think the thing that will send a message to people is to stop demonising the entire religious group.
2: We're so talking about these people.
1: That'll make a difference.
2: But anyway, the new line.
1: Will. But also to come up with that point about living like the majority of the Spanish people. I've not met that many Brits that live in Spain that can even bother to speak the language. And Spanish is quite easy. It's muy fácil to speak the language, you know. So I don't agree with this sort of stuff like, oh, you know, integration, because we don't always practice what we preach. But Kai?
3: Well, Kai, the point that Trey made, though, on Dubai being a good example, the Brits going to Dubai, well, the burqa isn't actually, it's a personal or cultural choice in Dubai. It's not legally prohibited or legally forced on people. So you're moving somewhere where actually it's just the same as being here, surely, right? It's not actually any different as far as the burqa is concerned.
4: But you're allowed to wear it.
3: Yes, or not.
4: Yeah, as it should be.
3: Right, okay.
4: And I do agree with Trey. I have some sympathy. You know, a while ago when we were having this debate, when Switzerland was having this referendum, you look into who were behind that. And actually, it is a debate around a few hundred niqab wearers in Switzerland, for instance, but is being driven by this one group that clearly just has an obsession with this issue. And I do think there's a part of that, right? But I also do think, you know, Denmark has its own circumstances. It's sort of gone quite hardline on issues like immigration and stuff. It's not quite where we are as a country.
3: Well, we should be.
4: But I think, yeah, we should have a conversation about what good integration looks like. But I don't think banning the burqa solves anything. I do agree with that.
3: OK, we've gone over. But I just have to say, you know what, when I've been on a flight from the Middle East, coming back, you always see people taking off their burqa. Mm-hmm. And on the way there, you always see them putting it on. And you can almost, I would imagine, get the sense that they'd really rather wish that they were in the position of being able to take it off rather than put it on. So maybe there's a feminist argument here, my friends. But after this, we're going to get to more triggered tantrums shortly.
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3: Dear, oh dear, she deserves an Oscar. See you after this.
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1: Olympian Sharon Davies. Sharon, thanks so much for joining us this morning. I think this is preposterous that we're banning Sports Day for kids. And our viewers are obviously also thinking this is completely bonkers. But is there a case to be made that perhaps we should be looking after young people when the heat is quite extreme in so many people's cases, they'll say? What do you think, Sharon?
2: I think looking after our kids is making them resilient and giving them a sports day. I mean, sport in schools has been relegated year on year on year, and it's so depressing. You know, it's such an important part of young people's lives. Give them a hat, give them some sunscreen, make sure they're drinking plenty of water, stick them in the shade when they're not, you know, actually having a little race. This is all about just kids getting used to life, and wrapping them in cotton wool is not the answer.
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3: So you go along to the car showroom and only like 10%, at most maybe 15, pay cash. The rest buy on some form of financing. And you often buy, it's a bit like a mortgage, and you buy, it's like buying a mortgage from the estate agent, which we all know is a terribly bad idea. Yeah. But this is what people did. And the deal is, the scandal is, the guys in the showroom were acting as dealers and brokers, and they were in many cases inflating the interest rate that you paid so that they could get bigger commission, and they didn't declare that. So you basically ended up paying more for your car than you would otherwise have done if you'd gone into the open market and found yourself, you know, a better deal.
4: How did that come to light?
3: Well, over many years. I mean, this has been going on since 2007.
0: GB News, the People's Channel. 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
5: Ruth Ellis was executed on the 13th of July 1955. She was convicted of murdering a partner, David Blakely. There's been a long campaign about what to do about all of that. She has now had a conditional pardon, which would mean she would have been sentenced to life rather than sentenced to death. So it's a significant move, but what do her family make of it? Well, her grandson, Stephen Beard, is here alongside solicitor Grace Horton. Good to see you both this morning. Yeah. I mean, look, from a family perspective, Stephen, what does this mean?
6: It's huge. It was a monumental day yesterday. In essence, it's the removal of a negative blotch in our family history. You know, we have effectively rewritten history because ultimately, for the last 70-odd years, the truth hasn't been known.
0: GB News, the People's Channel.
7: Welcome back to the Saturday Five Extra. We've got lots of love, actually, for a former member of the Green Party, which I never thought would happen on this show. But, you know, strange things do happen, don't they?
8: I was very impressed.
7: But I do think he's a rare breed.
9: I think he's a rare breed. Yeah. But nonetheless, I've done this show pretty much every Saturday for 2 years now, Darren, and that is by far and away the most surprising interview I have ever seen on the Saturday Five.
7: Yeah, we're full of surprises.
10: No, hang on. We had an asparamancer. Remember that?
8: We had an asparamancer.
10: Who could predict the future by throwing asparagus on the table? Okay. Come on.
7: Right.
10: Come on.
7: It's time for our high fives. Dr. Renee, what have you got?
8: So, we know now that there's a lot of ageism in the UK for people over 50 when they want to get a new job or a new career. And so I was absolutely thrilled to read about Francesca Hicks, who became an EasyJet flight attendant when she was 64. Cool. And she said, the training is hard, there's lots of exams and you have to score highly. It's not just about serving food and, you know, seeing to people's needs. And I think, good on her. Yeah. She can do that at 64. She's a role model for people.
7: Do you know, Renee, all I can say is, thank God Benjamin Butterworth not on this show, because he'd be saying that I actually...
8: Taking jobs
7: jobs from the youth. Anyway, right, I have a horrible fire farm that took place, right, where two young workers have been hailed as heroes after they put their own lives and machinery at risk to stop a fire spreading.

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1: All right, and coming up at 10 p.m, if that wasn't enough for you, a huge GB News exclusive. More Pakistani rape gang members have been released early. And trust me, this is the bit that it's really going to get you. You're not going to believe how much time some of them have served in prison. It's going to drop your jaw, and when some of them were released as well, by the way. Before all of that... That was the Argies there, by the way, if you're wondering who was burning that flag. Lovely, lovely group of people, weren't they? Should you go to prison for desecrating the flag? We're going to be talking about that next.
2: Bowl.
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1: Welcome back to Alex Armstrong Tonight. Well, there's an interesting story emerging from Japan this week. People who damage their national flag will face prison under a new law introduced by their quite conservative prime minister. Anyone who publicly damages, removes or defaces the national flag in a manner that causes significant discomfort to others will face up to 2 years in prison, or a fine equivalent to £916. Well, opponents have described the move as a threat to freedom of expression, arguing that destruction of flags has been used by people to resist state power and condemn discrimination. Well, here in Britain, there is no specific law making flag desecration a crime, but damaging a flag owned by someone else is illegal under the Criminal Damage Act. We've had a lot of discussion about flags in this country lately, haven't we? So, should Britain follow Japan and crack down on those who deface our flag? We're now joined by flag campaigner James Holmes and anti-racism campaigner.

0: flying a kite of an assumption. These men were sentenced on the facts as laid out to the judge before them and for the offences they were found guilty of. Now, what is far, far more likely, in fact would have happened, is that that judge would have abided by guidelines handed down by the sentencing council. And you, Alex, are very familiar with how much I lambast that pathetic body which needs to be disbanded. And if any members of your wonderful audience has got a few minutes to spare, just go on the government website, search up sentencing council members and have a look at the people that serve on that. It's a jobs for the boys, legalese, closed shop. There is not a bloke on that sentencing council who had his van broken into last night or had his tools nicked the night before. People like that simply don't get on there.
1: Yeah.
0: That's the problem. Insufficient sentencing powers, insufficient terms being handed down, coupled with ridiculous early release schemes that have only been made worse under Starmer and this government. And this, dear friends, is what you get.
1: Louise.
2: I want to see Tammy Baird not promise that if she is elected Prime Minister, she will change the law on this. I want the law changed retrospectively so those men can be rearrested and put into prison. Mm. I think it is part of a culture that has not taken violence against women and particularly little girls very seriously at all. Just a few months ago, we had a judge say, oh, lads, you don't have to go to prison for gang raping this woman. Now, that sentence was appealed, but how is it that we have judges that think this is appropriate? Peter's absolutely right about the sentencing council. But this is something that we can change. And as a Conservative, I take responsibility for this happening under a Conservative government. Mm-hmm. We talked earlier about prison conditions and rehabilitation being important. But the primary purpose of prison is punishment. I have a daughter, and I honestly know we've all got outrage fatigue, but this kind of thing really does make me cry. 13 years old, trafficked, raped, gang raped, and all that was worth to the justice system in this country is 3 years of putting those people in jail. We can change the law anytime we like, including for retrospective arrests, and we should do it tomorrow. If Andy Burnham wants to really become popular, he will do that as an early priority in his new government. He has an overwhelming majority. Changing the law is in his hands.
0: But, Louise, saying that you take responsibility means absolutely nothing. Counts for nothing, changes nothing. It means
2: That's
0: nothing.
2: That's not true.
0: It's
2: That's
0: utterly
2: absolute rubbish,
0: meaningless.
2: Peter. I'm sorry, I know you like to pick a fight.
0: What
2: you
0: does
2: like
0: it mean?
2: To pick a fight in an empty room.
0: What does it
2: room.
0: Mean?
2: You need to pick a fight in an empty room, but it's time that politicians and supporters of politicians from all parties took responsibility and didn't try to blame the other guy. This isn't about politics. As Alex said, this happened under Labour, and it happened under the Tories, and it shouldn't have happened. There's no point here saying, oh, it's all Labour's fault. I'm not saying that. I'm not saying that. This is a systematic institutional failure, and I want to see going forward from Labour and from the Tories in our manifesto that we will not allow a single member of the grooming gangs to be released before they have served every last day of their sentence.
0: Excuse me,
2: I don't care if they rehabilitated or not. I don't care if they become saints. What they did is too bad for early release, period.
0: Excuse me, but you saying you take responsibility, what does that change? What does that alter?
2: What do you mean, what does it alter? It means that you alter the culture that in the past has allowed politicians to blame each other and make a political point out of this. Somebody needs to accept and be honest that this is a system-wide failure and we're all to blame and it needs to be legislated against.
0: Your words are hollow, your words are empty.
2: Nonsense.
0: They mean nothing.
2: Nonsense.
0: Absolutely nothing.
2: Nonsense.
0: Don't change
2: That's how we
0: anything.
2: Change the law. We change the law by going forward and legislating.
1: Let me put this to you, Benjamin. The Sentencing Council, I've done pieces on them before. They have often tried to put out guidance that, in my opinion, is slightly racist. It wants to be determine people's sentences based on their ethnic profile. Actually, Shabana Mood, when she first started in this current government, was the Justice Secretary. She stopped them. She had to intervene. So it does show when there's a will, there's a way. The House of Commons is there to legislate, isn't it? It's there to change the law. They could change these laws tomorrow. I think these men have had very lenient sentences. We've seen the state of some of our prisons earlier on in the show. If you people were watching, you can see how some of them live in very nice conditions, maybe, but I'll put it that way, or I think too soft a condition. If you've served 3 years, is it really enough for the crime of grooming, trafficking, child rape, abuse, or partaking in that?
3: No. And clearly, the idea that 3 years is sufficient punishment for something that is not only a horrific crime,

0: but also is clearly going to have a long-lasting trauma, is inadequate. And I think that actually these types of crimes, as well as the specific abuse within grooming gangs, has been a huge blind spot that has meant that some of the sentences, as Peter says, they can only give out what is within the guidance, and that is clearly being inadequate. I think on lots of examples, grooming gangs and beyond it, we are seeing a big public uproar about the fact that sexual crimes get such insufficient prosecutions. And of course, these things are very hard to convict on, rape and sexual assault. So the idea that on the small percentage of times they get a conviction, that then it can be as little as 3 years, I think not only is inadequate for that conviction and those victims, but what message does it send to other victims that don't go that far?
1: I certainly agree. And on rehabilitation, Peter, I'll come back to you on this one. I don't know whether the British public care, particularly when it comes to cases like this with the rape gangs, about rehabilitation of these men. I know we should try and aim to do it. Can you really rehabilitate this? I think the question I'm trying to guess at here is people want to see these men punished for what they've done.
2: Yeah, and when I'm a huge proponent of rehabilitation, as you know, but generally speaking, when I'm talking about those kind of prisoners, I'm talking about the bloke that might have committed a major league fraud, or the bloke who might foolishly have pulled an old school stocking over his head and grabbed a sawn-off shotgun, then does 20 years for armed robbery, and actually, after those 20 years, decides that he does not want to miss another Christmas Day with his family. And so many people like that have been fully rehabilitated, have gone on to live very satisfactory, in fact, contributing lives, setting up legitimate businesses, paying their taxes and all that kind of stuff. Yes, with sex offenders, we are talking not only in the psyche of the nation, but in the mindset of these people, about very different people with very different offending. And I know somebody very well who spent the majority of their police career investigating people for child sex offences, and they tell me that those kind of people will never be rehabilitated.
0: This is what... So can I just interject?
1: Very briefly, go on.
0: It's why I think castration is a legitimate thing to do, especially to people that have, you know, the morbid, repugnant thing of being attracted to minors, because I'm not convinced that they can be rehabilitated. In some degree, sympathy is the wrong word, but if they can't stop themselves, then they should be forcibly stopped from being able to have those thoughts. And it was Shabana Mahmood who raised the suggestion
1: of castration.
0: Yes, she did.
1: I said that last week.
0: Legitimate.
1: Yeah, I said that last week when I was talking about a very similar release of those were more recent, these people being released. And of course, we also broke the news about Shabir Ahmed as well. Going on to licensing conditions as well, Louise. A lot of these men, of course, are going to be tagged and tracked at humongous costs to the taxpayer. Shabir Ahmed, one of the rape gang ringleaders who we cannot deport to Pakistan now for some reason or another, he's going to cost us lots of money, police time, resources. It seems we take the people out of prison only for them to face another form of prison out on the streets. And of course, that comes with its risks as well. What can we do?
3: Change the law. Say if you've got a tag, we can put you back in prison. Put them back in prison. As Benjamin said, it is simply a matter of will. There is the national will to say, if you have committed a sexual offence, that's bad enough. If you've committed a sexual offence against a child, I don't give a damn how rehabilitated you are. I don't care if the angel Gabriel comes down and says, this man is now a saint. Great, you're going to be a saint from your prison cell. I agree with the idea of chemical castration. The recidivism rate for paedophiles is pretty much about 100%. But even if you go, these are a phoebophiles and it's not going to be 100%, I don't care. Do both. Give them chemical castration and keep them locked up. That's what the British public wants to see.
1: When people see these sex crimes, they see cases of paedophilia. I'm not going to go into too many case details because, of course, that gets a bit legally difficult. But people who may have owned pornographic child pornography, people who might have engaged in... we saw the case of the two young lads recently who were getting a slap on the wrist, it seemed. Why is it the country's got such lax laws on sex crimes? And do you think that we haven't done enough? Do you think we haven't done enough to legislate against them?
3: Well, we definitely haven't, but it does also go back to the overwhelming crisis in the prisons. We don't have enough prison spaces.
1: Is that what it is? Is that why the government might not want to legislate against this now?
3: I think that is a distinct possibility, but even if you have to let some people out, I actually agree with Peter that some people are financial fraud, whatever, it's not a murder, you have to let them out because we don't have enough capacity. But there's got to be a priority, there's got to be a hierarchy of offences. Child sexual abuse should be at the very top of that hierarchy along with murder.
1: Yeah.
3: You shouldn't get out ever.
1: Final thoughts from you, Benjamin?

0: I suppose the question is, how do you measure whether someone has been reformed from a crime of that nature when it's inside their mind? And so I think that's why you should be far more sceptical of taking at face value that just because they didn't get into a fight in the prison, that they're not going to come out and abuse another young girl.
1: Yeah. Peter, your final thoughts on this?
2: Yes, abolish the sentencing council, completely reinvent the prison estate in terms of not only having more spaces, but having the ability to rehabilitate those who are suitable and are willing.
1: Indeed. Well, there you have it. What do you think at home? GBnews.com/yoursay. A government spokesperson stressed to GB News that the majority of these offenders were released under the previous government. They said the grooming gang scandal was one of Britain's darkest moments. That's why we launched an independent inquiry and have driven child sex convictions to record levels. Sex offenders released on licence or supervised by the probation service and are subject to strict licence conditions to protect the public. They can be recalled to prison immediately if they breach those conditions or if their risk increases. In November 2025, the government announced measures to reform the powers of the Sentencing Council to ensure that no sentencing guidelines can be issued without both the Lord Chancellor and the Lady Chief Justice explicitly approving them. It added, the measures do not interfere with the independence of judges and magistrates. All right, look, we've got a great British giveaway here for you. 60 grand in tax-free cash and a 5 grand worth of gold bar. That's all. Here's all the details with Hayley Sparks.
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4: 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UK only. Entrance must be 18 or over. Lines close at 4pm on the 21st of August. 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Entries will be pooled. Please check the closing time if listening or watching on demand. 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
1: All right. Well, coming up next,
5: 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Burnham? Sternham?
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1: Well, a new survey has shown 4 in 10 Brits don't even know who Andy Burnham is. He's going to be prime minister in about 48 hours. Well, GB News, my protege Ollie, he's taken to the streets of London today to test out if the King of the North is just the King of Manchester. 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
8: Welcome back. Let's go through your front pages for tomorrow. Burnham, this is the Sunday Times, Burnham will take over failing Thames Water. What do you think of that? Sunday Express. Labour blows £12 million a year on left-wing advisers. Any surprises there? The Observer, Burnham's odyssey. The Mail on Sunday, flutter those eyelashes all you like, Andy. We want a general election now. The Sun on Sunday, I'll sell sex tape of Katie. That's a bit much. We'll come to some more very shortly. Now, after walking more than 36,000 miles across the globe over 28 years, former British paratrooper Carl Bushby was just one obstacle away from home. French red tape, that is, stood in the way of a swim across the channel that would have allowed him to return to the UK. Well, Carl is joining me now. Thank you very much for joining me this evening, Carl. You've done a tremendous thing travelling across the world. You've been defeated by the French, no less, when it comes to swimming across the channel. I've got a lot of thoughts on this one. Carl, tell us what's happened.
9: Hello, Alex. I wouldn't say we've necessarily been defeated by the French. There are a number of obstacles in my way right now. First and foremost, we're really hoping that the channel tunnel would let us use the access tunnel, the maintenance tunnel. That didn't quite pan out. They said no. And we ran into some other complications. The simple fact that you can't actually swim from the coast of France, which has been a law in France since the 90s. So we're trying to overcome those obstacles and a little bit of other bureaucracy involved with the regulation of what actually happens on that channel crossing, because, you know, it's a very busy sea lane. There are a couple of governing bodies responsible for everyone who swims and gets out there on a boat. So it's a little more complicated than people imagined, including myself.
8: And you've also come across different governments around the world who've tried to sort of hamper you, let's say, maybe not defeat is the wrong word to use, hamper your ability to do this incredible trip. What other examples have you got? Have you had encountered any others along the way, Carl?
9: Well, yeah, I mean, we've done a couple of spells in a jail cell, crossing from Colombia into Panama during the war back in 200s. And then, you know, getting across the Bering Strait, ran into the Russian problem, which, you know, 57 days in detention, put on trial and all that fun. And then, you know, the Caspian Sea, we were stranded. We couldn't get back through Russia after the pandemic, through Iran. I ended up having to work with the Kazakh government and Azerbaijan. And they helped us. They helped us a great deal to get across to swim the Caspian Sea. And we were actually supported by the Azerbaijani Coast Guard. So that was great. That was awesome. And here we are now at this final obstacle between me and home, like you say, after basically 28 years.
8: Incredible.
9: And bureaucracy has raised its ugly head again.
8: Bureaucracy is red tape is destroying the entire continent at this point, I think, Carl. I mean, some viewers earlier on, I put your story out online and they said that perhaps you should get a dinghy. That might work as well. But of course, I think you want to be sporting about all of this and at least swim it. Is there any way you can do this trip? Is there anything else that you can do to get your final leg sorted?
9: We'll figure this one out. There may be a couple of things in the works, but we're not giving up yet. No, I mean, there's nothing out there that's beaten us. And I can't use any form of transport. That's like, there's two simple rules to get me home. So I'm coming on shore. I'm either swimming or I'm walking home, and that's it.
8: Good man.
9: So, yeah, watch this space. It's going to get interesting.
8: Carl, listen, you keep us updated on this story. I'd love to speak to you when you're back here. Come into GB News. Our audience will absolutely love hearing all of your stories. I bet you are jam-packed full of them. Thank you so much for joining me this evening, and I'm sure you're going to do it. I'm sure British ingenuity is going to defeat the French once again. It's Carl Bushby there, former British paratrooper, doing that incredible 28-year trip. Let's go back to my panel briefly, just have a little chat about what's going on in the papers. We've been talking a lot about Burnham here. Now, I do want to talk about the Sunday Express a little bit, very briefly, because we've got a little bit of time before we need to go to a break. But Labour's blowing £12 million a year on left-wing advisers. Taxpayers' money, Peter, being used for these left-wing, so-called left-wing advisers, apparatchiks, as they've been called.
0: Yeah, and as the Sunday Express calls them, special advisers. Well, I've met a number of them over the years in green rooms of various broadcasting channels and such like. Yeah, I've met a lot of them. And do you know what? I've never regarded any of them as special, and I'd never take any advice from any of them. I just don't know why you would waste money on these people. Usually most of them have got, like, zero life experience. They can't rationalise or think out just any kind of issue. They've got no intellectual dexterity when you start having a debate with them about policy, and it's lunacy.
8: Spads, look, Louise, you know all about them.
3: I do. Look, you've got to have some advisors, fine, but this is a ridiculous bill. Of course, £12 million, not massive in the big things in the budget, but Andy Burnham should send a signal. Show that he is different, show that he's not going to tax and spend, and he's not going to be rubbish. Sack half of them tomorrow. That would be some virtue signalling that I think we would all appreciate.
8: 6.9 million.
0: Hang on a second, please. No. I can't let that go.
3: Oh, yeah.
0: There speaks a politician, £12 million, not much in the greater scheme of things. £12 million. Imagine how many teachers
3: that could employ. In terms of the national budget, it's not a lot.
0: I'm finished.
3: No, I said he should sack half of them. How many teachers would that pay for? Let me stop both of you.
8: Peter, I'll let you cut and I'll let you come back. Let's
0: Thank you. On. How many teachers would that employ? How many police officers? How many nurses? And so on.
3: Well, that's exactly what I said. Of course, it's not much in the overall scheme of things, but it's way too much on this kind of nonsense. What I just said, sack half of them. I don't think you were listening. Take the cough out of your ears.
0: And it's a lot of money.
8: Benjamin?
4: Well, I'd spend twice as much.
3: We've
8: got a real range of opinions here tonight, haven't we?
4: Actually, most people would be shocked at how few advisers people holding huge portfolios have. You know, when you're in opposition, you get not even one in most shadow cabinet positions. But in government, they get just a handful of people as a secretary state with huge responsibilities to guide them on the politics and the advice and be experts outside of the civil service. And I think far more people doing those jobs, advising with information and from the sector, would give us better politics and better policies.
8: Okay. All right, listen, I'd have to agree with Louise and Peter on this one, because I have met some of these spads and I find them highly useless, if I'm being quite honest with you. I think most of them can be given the opinion of a political commentator on X. Get it for free. Get it for free. That's what I'd say. Coming up, the rest of Sunday's front pages, including The Mirror, who've got a royal exclusive. That's coming up next.
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8: Olympian Sharon Davies. Sharon, thanks so much for joining us this morning. I think this is preposterous that we're banning Sports Day for kids. And our viewers are obviously also thinking this is completely bonkers. But is there a case to be made that perhaps we should be looking after young people when the heat is quite extreme in so many people's cases, they'll say? What do you think, Sharon?
11: I think looking after our kids is making them resilient and giving them a sports day. I mean, sport in schools has been relegated year on year on year, and it's so depressing. You know, it's such an important part of young people's lives. 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This is all about just kids getting used to life, and wrapping them in cotton wool is not the answer.
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12: So you go along to the car showroom and only like 10%, at most maybe 15, pay cash. The rest buy on some form of financing. And you often buy, it's a bit like a mortgage, and you buy, it's like buying a mortgage from the estate agent, which we all know is a terribly bad idea.
13: Yeah.
12: But this is what people did. And the deal is, the scandal is, the guys in the showroom were acting as dealers and brokers, and they were in many cases inflating the interest rate that you paid so that they could get bigger commission. And they didn't declare that. So you basically ended up paying more for your car than you would otherwise have done if you'd gone into the open market and found yourself, you know, a better deal.
13: How did that come to light?
12: Well, over many years. I mean, this has been going on since 2007.
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2: Ruth Ellis was executed on the 13th of July 1955. She was convicted of murdering a partner, David Blakely. There's been a long campaign about what to do about all of that. She has now had a conditional pardon, which would mean she would have been sentenced to life rather than sentenced to death. So it's a significant move, but what do her family make of it? Well, her grandson, Stephen Beard, is here alongside solicitor Grace Horton. Good to see you both this morning. Yeah. I mean, look, from a family perspective, Stephen, what does this mean?
14: It's huge. It was a monumental day yesterday. In essence, it's the removal of a negative blotch in our family history. You know, we have effectively rewritten history because ultimately, for the last 70-odd years, the truth hasn't been known.
10: GB News, the People's Channel.
8: More front pages here. The Sunday Telegraph. Burnham, I will scrap costly digital ID cards. Really interesting, though, on the bottom of the Telegraph, police ordered to write reflections on racism in new training. We will talk about that one, I promise you that. The Daily Star, attack of the RG ants. Yeah, there you go. The Sunday Mirror, Harry wants more UK visits with kids. That's a royal exclusive there. We'll talk about that at 11 o'clock. I'm back with my panel here. Peter, I really want to talk about this story, though. We will do it again more at 11 o'clock. But police ordered to write reflections on racism in new training.
0: Please, for anybody interested in this article, I urge you to go and have a look at the long read that is in the Telegraph. Mm. It's a fabulous bit of journalism. They do a breakdown of the whole DEI expenditure, diversity, equality and inclusion expenditure, by about 8 of the 43 different police services in the UK. And it shows just how much is spent, brackets, wasted, on all of this nonsense. And one of them, yes, Surrey, got their officers to write 500-word essays on how to kind of make Surrey an anti-racism kind of police service. It's utter drivel. You want to see some of the stuff that goes in the training manuals as well. Yeah. They make stuff up and give them to students, police officers, as headlines and say, what do you think to that? But they're just manufactured. Right. They're not lifted from real newspapers. It's absolutely scandalous and symptomatic of this woke, liberal, progressive, fluffy, nonsense rot at the very centre of British policing.
8: Louise?
3: Right, well, I totally agree with Peter on that one. Not going to be any fights with the senior detective over here. Absolutely not. If they want to write reflections on racism, let them write reflections saying that we should not be discriminating against white people with two-tier policing, because that is all the country wants to see. I'm not in favour of... Obviously, racism is bad. We need some colourblindness in the police. And Shabana Mahmood apparently ordered this, and yet our money, our taxpayer money, is being spent on this rubbish. So everything Peter said, I completely applaud, and I'm going to go and read the article like he suggests.
8: Benjamin?
12: Well, I mean, I don't know exactly the details of it. I haven't had the opportunity to read it. But what I would say is that it's important that police are aware of bias and prejudice. That can include class and colour being white in different directions. Because you get examples. For example, several years ago, there was a man who became dubbed the Grindr serial killer.
8: Yep.
12: And he had repeatedly murdered young, usually vulnerable gay men and left fake suicide notes. And the police failed because they were making assumptions, because they were young gay men, that they had drug problems and had ended their own lives, and they failed to spot it. That is the kind of example where training of different cultures and communities can massively help the police to do a good job.
0: Benjamin, I know it was a very, very serious matter, and there were many lives needlessly lost, and the offender's name was Stephen Port. Mm. However, most of those cases were not investigated properly because of pathetic detective work. Absolutely useless, rubbish detective work, which quite simply, if we had properly trained detectives, and I'm talking about how to detect, not to worry about the sensibilities of life and the proclivities of one group or another, be good detectives.

0: 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UK only. Entrance must be 18 or over. Lines close at 4 p.m. on the 21st of August. 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Entries will be pooled. 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
12: 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Every Friday, my Patrick Christie's Tonight Show is going to have a twist to it. We're welcoming some special guests. You. That's right, on Fridays, I'm going to be doing my show in front of a live studio audience because this show is about you and what you have to say. It's going to be the same big debates, same big topics, same big opinions. 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
19: You will not be able to work in the United Kingdom if you do not have digital ID. It's as simple as that.
18: Well, digital ID no more. Andy Burnham's first major policy announcement is that he's going to scrap digital ID, hallelujah, and...
20: can't just keep doling out prime ministers every month because they're in total chaos and they've lost control of the market and haven't got any ideas of how they're going to tackle the cost of living that people are facing.
18: It all sounds a little bit familiar there, Angela, doesn't it? Because on the eve of becoming prime minister, the Daily Mail reveals voters want a general election now.
21: I would love reconciliation with my family.
18: But he's had one shot at it and it seemed to go OK. But Prince Harry wants more UK visits with the kids in the closest we've been to a royal reconciliation since Megxit. And...
22: we have to solve this problem where we are losing common sense when it comes to a lot of policing situations, especially when there is a racial element to it.
18: Can you believe this one? Police are ordered to write reflections on racism as part of new training. They're even taking part in listening circles on Gaza. I can't believe it. Honestly, well, I can, actually. I can. Plus, you won't believe it, England are 4-0 up against France in the runoff for third place. I mean, where have you been, lads? Where have you been? Maybe France just doesn't care. Joining me this evening, Benjamin Butterworth, Peter Blexley and Steve N. Allen. And I don't even know what this thing is. We did hear about UFOs recently, but what is this?
23: What am I looking at?
24: What am I looking at?

0: but these out to you because Ofcom won't let me. But what I can tell you is, for example, if you're just a normal able-bodied person, you're allowed to say non-disabled. I don't know whether, you know, do you need to say non-disabled?
1: So they're policing words. I mean, fine, if you've solved every other crime, there may be police words, but until then, get your hierarchy sorted, get your priorities.
0: Well, I don't want to, you know, yeah. This stuff just, it winds me up. A listening circle in Gaza.
2: Can we just pick up on Steve mentioning the hierarchy?
0: Yes, please.
2: It's less than 2 weeks since Lord Blunkett and Lord Herbert published their report into senior policing.
0: Yes.
2: And what was of the numerous criticisms in that, what did it say? They promote people in their own image. So it winds back to this story. It's very important. If you do not toe that DEI line, if you question it in any way, shape or form, your career is, if not put on hold, it's scuppered. Benjamin. You will not get promoted.
3: But police officers who have prejudice and bias, that is a problem that gets in the way of them being able to do the job properly. Whether it's explicit or whether it's subtle, that's the antithesis of being an open-minded investigating. You know, I was just looking up, there was a death of a man called Ed Corns, and the police were found to have failed seriously the investigation into this young student, 19-year-old's death, because they made assumptions about his lifestyle as a 19-year-old gay student. Apparently, they told the mother after the body was found, well, with man-on-man sex, anything can happen. They were making homophobic assumptions, which meant they did not properly investigate.
0: Do you think this training is going to stop this stuff, though, Benjamin? Unfortunately, the prejudice is going to exist forever. You cannot eradicate homophobia, you cannot eradicate racism by creating training patterns.
2: Benjamin, is a fine example of pathetic investigating. Yeah. You see, when you investigate something without fear or favour, you turn up there and you look at the scene and you think, right, OK, unexplained death. I'm going to think murder until proven otherwise. That's good training. That's what detectives should think. You don't make assumptions based on the colour, race, creed, sexuality of anybody. You're a professional investigator. This drivel going into their heads is actually taking them away from being good investigators. It's fanning the flames of this. Teach them how to investigate.
3: The example I gave was evidence of prejudice and assumption stopping them doing their job properly. And if they are thinking about where their prejudice stops them investigating, then they're less likely to have it.
2: Last quick line, if I may, yeah, OK? Yeah, yeah. To every police officer, to every detective, you always say, assumption is the mother of all muck-ups. You never assume anything. You see, it's back down to good investigating, bud. That's what should be first foremost.
3: But the Baroness Casey review, which investigated these kind of behaviours among police, found that Charing Cross in central London police station was institutionally misogynistic, homophobic and racist. It had officers making demeaning comments about victims that had come forward of domestic violence. Police officers acting like that should face consequences.
0: All right. Correct. Unfortunately, we've got to go. Coming up, a royal exclusive in the Daily Mirror, and the Mail leads with a general election being on the horizon. That's coming up next.
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0: Make of all of the football, because we're going to be joined now by GB News' very own Ben Leo, who has been covering the front. It's your first show back, actually, isn't it, Ben? So welcome back, mate. I've missed you. I have to say, it's been weird seeing you on the other end of the screen, but out with a microphone, drinking beers with the lads. I saw you sneakily nick a little bit of someone's, was it vodka lemonade at one point in the first few games? But welcome back.
1: Sorts.
0: Welcome back.
1: All sorts. Thank you. Yeah, it's my first show back in about 5 weeks. I got back to DC yesterday, the first time I've been back in Washington in 5 or 6 weeks. So it's all a bit strange. It feels like I've been on a very long summer holiday to Ibiza, and you come back and you get the holiday blues and it's all over. And it's just, it is slightly depressing because I'm just watching us play France, and we were playing quite well. But you just think, what could have been this weekend? What could have come tomorrow? Excuse me, our first World Cup final in 60 years. What could have happened if we won? What would next week have been like? So yeah, it's slightly sad. Good adventure though. But yeah, my first show back. Glad to be back in the studio. Talking of the World Cup, I'm just going to give a quick, at the top of the show on the Late Show Live, a quick analysis of the World Cup and the biggest lessons I learned from what we saw in the campaign, which was that Gianni Infantino, the FIFA president, is a low-grade joke who needs to resign before he ruins football even further. I won't delve into his litany, his massive rap sheet, but I mean, the hydration breaks, the USA red card, the 30-minute halftime show for the final tomorrow. Halftime, by the way, in football for 160 years has been 15 minutes. You're now extending it at the altar of American commercialism and corporate greed, because apparently everybody wants to see Madonna perform in that stadium. I mean, I wouldn't if I was there, but anyway, I think it's time for him to go. He's tried his best to ruin football, so that's what we'll be getting stuck into at the top of the show, Alex.
0: Yeah, I think it's going to be... There's no man better on this channel to do it than you, Ben. And I honestly, I think someone needs to talk about it, because we're all fed up. And also, can you please mention the holding up of the La Malvinas sign as well? Because that seems like it's going to go unpunished at this point, Ben. And I think British people are wondering, well, perhaps maybe we should run on the pitch tonight with a, you know, Falklands Forever, British Forever flag and get away with it. You know, there just seems to be new rules that are being made up in this World Cup, and it's infuriated so many people. So thank you for doing that, Ben. What else you got coming up?
1: Elsewhere, yeah, talking of that sign, remember at the start of the tournament, England fans weren't allowed to bring flags and banners into the stadium saying Keir Starmer's this or that. So, I mean, FIFA, make your minds up. So hopefully they do punish Argentina for that Falklands banner. Rest of the show, chemical castration for paedophiles set to be extended from 4 jails to 20, which I thought was good news. We'll get the American perspective on that. And elsewhere, Zach Polanski, I'm sure you've covered it tonight, Alex. He says the grooming gang's leader shouldn't be deported from Britain. I mean, again, I'll get the Americans' take on that. They just think we're absolutely bonkers. I know people look over from Britain to the USA and think, God, what a mad country. I mean, they think likewise to us, some of the shenanigans going on. So I'm back in the UK next week. Alex, I'm looking forward to coming back. What's it like in the UK at the moment? Just tell me, because I've been in this World Cup bubble. Just very quickly, what's it like? What can I expect?
0: Well, let me tell you, Ben, I think there's a mixture of depression, anticipation. We've got a new Prime Minister, of course, starting his first gig on Monday. He's not really had much experience of working in government for the last 10 or 15 years. So I think we're all a little bit worried, a little bit nervous, anticipating it, hoping for an England win. I think we needed that as a country, but of course we didn't quite get it. I think there's a lot of issues, Ben. When you come back to the UK, you're just going to see them all played out even more. I think you're going to have even bigger perspective now you've travelled around America to give a bit of comparison to, Ben. So look forward to having you back here in Britain.
1: Thank you, mate. Thank you,
0: Alex. See you shortly, Ben.
1: Catch up with you next week.
0: See you then. All right, let's go back to my panel here. Talking of people coming over from America to Britain, Harry wants more UK visits with his kids.
2: I know I'm meant to be angry about this or something, but I...
0: No, you know, you can be whatever you like.
2: This is what I'd recommend. If anyone gets really angry about a Meghan story, a Harry story, just breathe deeply, just let it flow, and then realise you don't have to care. And, oh, the weight off the shoulders is... Because, right, the argument about security, yes, we can have that, I think, because he's actually royal. He could be not working, but he is royal, and that's why he'd be at risk. So the security, I understand, yes, maybe we should pay for that. But other than that, crack on with whatever. I hope you become friends again with your family. It'd be a shame to not have a good relationship with your dad. For those of us who've lost parents, you think, you know, you want to look back on having some good quality time together. And then other than that, I just don't... I have to do a family, crack on.
0: Pizza?
3: I just want to save you falling foul of Ofcom.
0: Yes, thank
3: you. Right, OK? You know how fond I am of young Ben.
0: Yes.
3: OK? He got something factually wrong.
0: Did he?
3: Yes. OK. Half-time in football matches has only been 15 minutes quite recently.
0: Right.
3: It used to be 10 minutes.
0: There you go.
3: But it got extended to 15 minutes, once again, as a result of TV getting involved, actually. And I'm fervently against the 30-minute half-time. But anyway.
0: Well, there you go. Just I don't want to be in any more trouble.
3: Just correcting young Ben there.
0: Thank you very much.
3: Now, of course, I echo a lot of what Steve says. I think, actually, there's a big question mark over the king over all of this. He's the dad, he's the granddad, right? I think he should have got this sorted. I think family rifts are always a bad thing. It's heartbreaking. Most of my mates that are grandparents put their relationship with their grandchildren above anything else, even if they were, and of course they never will be, being king. They'd say, I don't care. That's just a job. Being my relationship with my grandkids is what is the most important thing in my life. I hope there are more occasions when they are together.
0: Yep.
3: I hope the grandchildren get to know their grandfather. I hope he has them bouncing on his knee. I hope he gets down on the floor and plays with them and has a great relationship with them, because I think family rifts are never a good thing.
0: I fundamentally agree with you. Go on, Benjamin.
4: And may I put Ben and Peter right and say that everybody wants a 30-minute Madonna concert in the middle of the world.
0: That's exactly what football fans always ask for, a pensioner performing at half-time.
4: She is actually a huge football fan. She said it was her dream to do it.
0: Really?
4: And even though I've come dressed in the Argentine flag, I am still supporting Spain to win
0: Thanks,
4: tomorrow.
0: Benjamin. Talking of Americans, though, do you want Harry to come over with his kids a bit more?
4: Well, I thought this front page said Harry warns of more UK visits at first, but it actually says Harry wants. I think that the argument for him to get security of the level that Home Secretary, royals get, is legitimate. He didn't ask to be born a prince. The level of fame, the level of threat that he faces is not tangibly affected by whether he's opening a fete in Gloucester or not.
0: Yeah.
4: And I think that he did offer to pay for it. So he hasn't actually said taxpayers have to pay for it. He offered to pay for it, but it's not legal to fund that level of security, i.e. holding guns, as it is in the US. So he didn't actually ask us to cover the cost. And I think that, you know, the kind of risk and the kind of anxiety that he must feel given the way in which his mother went out of this world must be incredibly strong. He wants to protect his kids and his wife. I think the state should give it to him.
0: Yeah, I think there's actually, we all agree, and I have said this actually quite a lot here on GB News, that I do think Harry should get security. I mean, if the Home Secretary, who nobody knows who that is anymore, by the way, if you ask most people, who is the Home Secretary?
4: Who's someone else on Monday?
0: Who's the Foreign Secretary? Exactly. There's so many of them. Nobody knows who these people are. They get more security than a man who is very well known in the British press, is a household name. And we also did it for Taylor Swift when she came over here. I think we've got a very difficult situation here. I understand there's also a difficult... they're not a normal family.
4: And can I just say, some of these working royals, like, you would not recognise from Adam, like the cousins and aunts and uncles. I don't doubt they do a good job, but I mean, the idea that they would be obviously at risk in the way that Prince Harry is, I think is a bit irrational.
0: Yeah, sure. Yeah, I totally agree. That's not going to be popular, I think, actually, tonight, but there'll be a lot of people on the countering argument who would say, Harry, go away. You're moaning too much. You're a whiner. You wanted to leave. Then leave. Stop trying to come back now. You've made your bed now, lying there. That's what a lot of people would say. And also, congratulations to the England rugby team here. England 31, Argentina 24. Have that, yeah? What do you think about that? Falkland Islands going nowhere. Anyway, coming up inside the Sunday Times, a story on the Sega school being punished for being too strict, apparently. Oh, dear. That's coming up next.
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6: What do you think about where we're going to get our future athletes and our Olympians from when we're telling our children, oh, you can't come out and partake in sports today because it's a bit hot?
7: It really worries me. We have a generation that spend their life being very inactive, an awful lot of time on mobile telephones, coming up with every excuse as to not to move and not to be moving. Sport in schools is where we can catch every kid. And the kids that will lose out are the kids that come from areas of deprivation, because the parents that can afford to make sure their children do sport will still do that. But the parents that can't afford, sadly, will miss out. So it's really important that our kids, you know, do enough physical activity, lay down these habits. understand about how their body works and nutrition and food and looking after themselves and health. You know, we have a health crisis. It's really important we start early.
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1: GB News entertainment editor Alex Davies joins us now. What a woman, what a voice, what an incredible life. 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
2: Yeah, like you said, she's a singer whose songs have transcended generations, really. 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Everybody knows Holding Out for a Hero. She's been awarded an MBE. She represented the UK at Eurovision. And it's just very sad. Tributes have already started to pour in from across the showbiz world and just fans in general, you know. This is somebody who's, like I said, transcended generations with her music and will continue to do so posthumously.
3: Well, thanks so much. 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
4: So you go along to the car showroom and only like 10%, at most maybe 15, pay cash. The rest buy on some form of financing. And you often buy, it's a bit like a mortgage, and you buy, it's like buying a mortgage from the estate agent, which we all know is a terribly bad idea.
3: Yeah.
4: But this is what people did. And the deal is, the scandal is, the guys in the showroom were acting as dealers and brokers, and they were in many cases inflating the interest rate that you paid so that they could get bigger commission, and they didn't declare that. So you basically ended up paying more for your car than you would otherwise have done if you'd gone into the open market and found yourself, you know, a better deal.
3: How did that come to light?
4: Well, over many years. I mean, this has been going on since 2007.
0: GB News, the People's Channel.
5: Welcome back, everybody. The Sunday Times is reporting this, that security services have been advising vulnerable MPs to build a safe room in their homes amid growing concerns for their safety. High-risk individuals, including MPs, local councillors and foreign dissidents, recently received updated guidance from the National Protective Security Authority, an arm of MI5, suggesting they set up a safer area where they can take shelter if their homes are targeted by hostile actors. Benjamin, what do you make of that?
6: Well, I mean, it's incredibly revealing and concerning. I noticed they say you should have your lights on a timer, is the intelligence service advice, which I find slightly funny, because that was my, you know, that was my grandma's advice to security, was to keep the front room light on.
5: That's right.
6: So it will both keep my grandmother safe and also, you know, a member of parliament from malign forces. I think what this tells us is that it's not just MPs they're talking about, it's even councillors, it's even other activists, it's people in public life. And how did we get into a position where there was that level of threat? That's the real risk. And I think, you know, we need to try and, can we claw back the culture that's made this seemingly acceptable?
5: Yeah, Peter?
7: A very sad indictment upon Britain in 2026, but also very necessary. I had extensive security measures put into our house when we first extended it and had it all done, and I've just had a quote this week to have the system completely upgraded. I'm afraid it's an absolute necessity of life.
6: Can I quickly ask, when you've been a detective, extremely contentious cases, how much risk do you feel after life, those people come back and get you?
7: I got moved into the witness protection program, which might give you a bit of a clue.
6: Yeah.
5: Hmm. And because we haven't got a lot of time, what I can recommend is going to watch Peter actually and listen to his show. It is utterly phenomenal. I've been myself. Really, really. Where are you next, Peter?
7: Thank you. This week we are at Harrogate, Hoddesdon, I think, and somewhere else. But go to peterblexley.com and find all the dates, please.
5: Steve, I'd ask your opinion on this story, but we've run out of time. All right, so sorry about that.
3: I'm in witness protection now.
5: Yeah. We'll get you there. We'll get you there. Right, let's go through those papers one more time, shall we? Let's start with the Sunday Times. Burnham will take over failing Thames Water. Why do I keep saying Thames? Thames Water, sorry. Sunday Express. Labour blows £12 million a year on left-wing advisers. The Observer. Burnham's Odyssey, the Mail on Sunday. Flutter those eyelashes all you like, Andy. We want an election now. The Sun on Sunday. I'll sell sex tape of Katie. No, thank you. The Sunday Telegraph. Burnham, I will scrap costly digital ID cards. The Daily Star on Sunday. Attack of the RG Ants. The Sunday Mirror. Harry wants more UK visits with kids. That is all your front pages. One more time for you. I will be here tomorrow night, as usual, from 9 o'clock. So come and join me. And we're going to go into that story, that really important front page. Police ordered to write reflections on racism in new training. So come and join me for that. But up next is the one and only Ben Leo. Well done to England. 5-3. Pretty good result.
8: Alex, thank you. Great show. I won't spoil the surprise, but England are just about wrapping up their third place World Cup playoff. Talking about the World Cup, I'm going to be getting stuck into Gianni Infantino, the FIFA president. He needs to go. He's a low-grade amateur. Elsewhere, Zach Polanski says we shouldn't deport the Rochdale grooming gang leader. Why? Whose side is he on? And elsewhere, apparently we're going to be chemically castrating even more paedophiles in the UK. We'll see what the Americans think of that in just a sec.
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10: 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Welcome to your GB News weather update from the Met Office. As we head into Sunday, lots more sunshine to come, feeling a little warmer in places compared to today and still staying very dry. That's all thanks to high pressure sat to the west of us, stopping any weather fronts or any rain coming through. If we follow these winds round, there is a northerly wind upon us, which is making things feel that little bit cooler. In the northerly, that'll clear a lot of the cloud tonight, so mostly dry, plenty of clear skies. And a bit of a change for some, turning rather chilly across Scotland and northern parts of England. Some temperatures in rural spots dipping down to the low single figures, maybe even around freezing. So we could actually see some spots of grass frost, especially around rural areas of Scotland. So a chillier start here for the second half of the weekend. Some scraps of cloud around coastal areas, but otherwise a dry and bright beginning to the day. Lots of clear skies across Northern Ireland, so some sunshine to start. Fairly similar across Northern England, though some eastern coasts once again plagued by a little bit more cloud. And a similar story elsewhere across England and Wales. We'll see some patchy cloud at times. Once again along eastern coasts, it may bring some very isolated light outbreaks of rain. Some light rain also pushing into northern Scotland towards the end of the day. And into the afternoon, we might just start to see some showers bubble up across Devon and Cornwall, perhaps some rumbles of thunder. But you can see for the large majority, it's another dry, fine and settled day, probably more sunshine around compared to this afternoon and feeling warm, highs widely in the low to mid 20s. Now, Monday looks very similar indeed. Some low cloud across northern Scotland producing some light rain, and similarly, some of this light rain may be picked up around eastern coasts. A mix of cloud and also some clearer skies, especially across the south, and the picture remains very much the same through the coming days, mostly dry and settled and feeling warm in the sunshine.
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11: 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UK only. Entrance must be 18 or over. Lines close at 4pm on the 21st of August. 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Entries will be pooled. 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
13: 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We're welcoming some special guests. You. That's right, on Fridays I'm going to be doing my show in front of a live studio audience because this show is about you and what you have to say. 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
13: Hello, are you the famous Sue? The whole crew hit me here now. 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
21: Hello, good morning. Live from Washington, D.C., this is GB News with the stories shaping Britain and America. And breaking tonight, another government scandal. He's only just got started. The Prime Minister facing calls to launch an urgent inquiry into the Business Secretary, Peter Kyle, after his young lobbyist, Jim Buddy, quote-unquote, reportedly secured extraordinary access to senior officials. Talking of Burnham, he's set to scrap Labour's flagship digital ID scheme as well. Has common sense finally won over this kind of nonsense?
22: You will not be able to work in the United Kingdom if you do not have digital ID.
21: Infantino out from four quarter football matches, £7,000 tickets, political double standards, and Madonna on the pitch, maybe the worst of all. FIFA has turned the World Cup into an absolute commercial circus. Should its president resign?
23: Have to apply market rates. In the US, it is permitted.
21: Reflecting and not arresting, police officers are reportedly being forced to write anti-racism essays. Shouldn't they be catching criminals instead? And no wonder the president thinks this about Britain.
24: Two problems, immigration and energy. And crime too, by the way. Crime. But you have a crime problem.
21: The ultimate deterrent. The government says more dangerous sex offenders will face chemical castration. But should it be mandatory?
25: You do have to ensure cannot harm others, and it is important with medication and the right clinical support.
21: Good morning to you. I'm Ben Leo, and this is The Late Show Live.

0: race tonight. A spokesperson has previously stated that hydration breaks are introduced solely for player welfare and that FIFA receives no additional revenue from those stoppages. Regarding the Balogun disciplinary case, FIFA says the decision to defer his suspension was made independently, through its independent board. FIFA has also defended its ticketing model, saying dynamic pricing was used only on selected hospitality products. On the Argentine celebrations and the banner displayed after the game, FIFA previously said its independent disciplinary committee is currently assessing reports and considering the relevant action it may take. Well, there we go. That's right then. Still ahead on The Late Show Live tonight, police officers are reportedly being forced to write anti-racism essays. Well, shouldn't they be catching criminals instead of getting down to creative writing? But first tonight, another government scandal. The Prime Minister facing calls to launch an urgent inquiry into Business Secretary Peter Kyle, the MP for Hove. I'll reveal why next. This is The Late Show Live. Back in a sec.
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33: You will not be able to work in the United Kingdom if you do not have digital ID.
0: Well, thank goodness that man's gone, but Andy Burnham, his replacement, is set to scrap Labour's flagship digital ID scheme. Bit of a surprise. I'm actually applauding that, but all the detail coming up very shortly. But first, breaking tonight, talking of the Prime Minister. He's being urged to launch an inquiry into Business Secretary Peter Kyle over his reported links to a young lobbyist friend who was granted extraordinary access to the top of Keir Starmer's government. So the Mail on Sunday has tonight revealed that Jaden Watson, who's an American tech lobbyist, brushed shoulders with senior Labour ministers, including the Prime Minister and the Chancellor, at exclusive events. So he also reportedly secured meetings in Peter Kyle's department during his time as Secretary of State for Technology. for the benefits of his own clients. So with me now is my panel, political commentator Thomas Cobb.

0: data. Where on earth will this be stored? Of course, it's going to be stored with a private company. And what legitimate cause for concern are the legitimacy of that and the storage thereof of that data is very, very huge. It's, of course, it's huge. We don't know the safety surrounding that.
1: We'll be on Palantir's American servers, presumably. With
0: not just Palantir, Simon.
2: Well, I mean, Palantir, Matthew Hurt, describe to the viewers who Palantir are. They came out in the UK and said they don't want to be part of the UK's digital ID scheme because they have concerns about civil liberties and invasion of privacy. So that's Palantir. Right. Jay, on your say, has said, I'll tell you who we need to be worried about. Palantir, they're gaining access to every aspect of your data. The government's paying them to hand it over. That should concern everyone. They do the NHS. I think they do various police forces, including the Met. But when it came to digital ID, Matthew, Palantir, of all companies, said, well, we're not really interested. It's an invasion of civil liberties.
3: Everything else except for that. I'm deeply concerned about government collecting data. And what many people don't realize is that when you opt in to use an app on your phone, you are giving blanket permission. We have the right in the United States of unreasonable search and seizure, and that is a right that protects us, innocent or guilty, from the government spying. And then beyond that, who can then access? Will the Chinese Communist Party have access through hackers? Will Iran, whatever it happens to be, it's just a very dangerous pathway.
2: Okay, the government has said in a statement, or rather a spokesman for Andy Burnham, has said one of the first things this government will do is put its focus where people need it right now, creating breathing space and delivering change they can feel in their everyday lives. That means all the time and resource that was going to be spent on national ID schemes will go instead to where it's most needed, such as helping with the cost of living. The government's determined to bring power back to communities instead of hauling it in Whitehall. There we go. Right, let me bring you some breaking news, which is just dropping into the GB newsroom. Tate and his brother Tristan have been arrested in Miami, Florida, following an investigation by police into a number of sexual offences. That's according to Bedfordshire Police. We'll bring you more on that story as we get it. So just to clarify again, Andrew Tate, the sort of manosphere influencer, his brother Tristan, who were in Miami, living in Miami recently, have been arrested in the Floridian city following an investigation by police into a number of sexual offences. That's been confirmed by, bizarrely, Bedfordshire Police. More details on that as we get it. One quick question. Whose crutches are these, Thomas?
4: Mine.
2: I don't know how they spotted the crutches. Why have you got crutches?
4: Eagle-eyed. Broken foot and a broken ankle, fractured foot.
2: Was it an Argentinian?
4: It was. They were trying to bring me onto the game, but I wasn't good. I couldn't get over that thing. What was the thing the guy fell over, that other player?
2: All right, stay tuned. We'll get the real reason you've duffed your leg up in a minute. Instead, though, for now, on The Late Show Live, New York socialist mayor Zohan Mamdani is plotting to arrest Israel's Prime Minister Benjamin Netanyahu if he visits the city. What, personally arrest him himself or order the arrest? Anyway, also on the show tonight.
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2: David Lammy is doing something decent for once. The government says more dangerous sex offenders will face chemical castration, but should it be mandatory and for all sex offenders, regardless of category? More on that after the break on The Late Show Live.
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2: Still ahead on The Late Show Live, police officers are reportedly being forced to write anti-racism essays. Yeah, forget death threats and burglaries. Get down to some creative writing and explain why white people are so horrible. Shouldn't they be catching criminals instead? But first, let's delve into some of the main stories on the front pages tomorrow, starting with the front of the Sunday Express, which is reporting that on the eve of Andy Burnham becoming the new Prime Minister, lucky us, the wage bill for Labour's advisers has almost doubled from 6.9 million under Boris Johnson in 2019-2020 to 12.4 million in the most recent financial year. So 12 million quid of taxpayer money on lefty advisers. The newspaper says critics have blasted the government for failing to get a grip on the ballooning welfare bill. With me now is my panel, Thomas Cobbett-Dylan, Matthew Hirt, Claire Muldoon, Simon Nash. Again, Claire Muldoon, I don't know if I've gone soft over the duration of the World Cup, but I mean, they're SPADs, special advisors, right? These are advisors who are assigned to politicians. Everybody has them, one or two. I don't know what the wage bill's gone up, but the parliamentary salary for MPs has also gone up. So why wouldn't the wage for SPADs, special advisors?
29: Well, the difficulty might be that they might be employing more of them. That's the key. And they're traditionally, as you know, Ben, in this country, extremely young people. Perhaps that was Peter Kyle's foil. Perhaps this new chap, Jaden, was actually employed as a SPAD. Who knows? But anyway, £12 million a year on left-wing advisers. I think it's a typical express right-wing take on things. And they're exposing the cost of having SPADs, particularly young people in this Labour government, and that is it. So I think it is, regardless of the regime, if it was Conservative or not, I think the bill would still be the same.
2: Well, Simon Nash, when they're spending billions on asylum hotels and everything that comes with illegal migration, the welfare bill is going to be £100 billion a year soon. It's just insane. 12 million a year on special advisors for MPs. I mean, it's just there's bigger things to get exercised about.
4: I agree. I mean, special advisors are a good thing. I mean, ministers aren't always experts in accounting, IT, how to use social media, all these things.
2: So name me one that's an expert in their field.
4: Well, actually, there have been some ministers of defence who used to have been in the army, for example, and, chances of being economics people before.
2: Send a ship to the Middle East.
4: Well, yeah, I mean, getting a huge arms company to make a giant boat is a large bit. If you've got like an IT advisor, for example, to make sure a government IT system actually works. Actually, in the last two or three years, government IT systems have actually worked. I'm pretty sure.
29: But that wouldn't be under the rule of a SPAD, Simon.
4: I think who else would be advising? It would be special advisors.
29: No, it wouldn't be. We don't have a minister for IT. Do you know what? I think they should actually be asking for their money back, because it's certainly not good value for money.
4: Well, 12 million to save, to make sure an IT system works. I mean, they've spent multi-millions on IT systems that have failed. I mean, the NHS's latest IT, well, the previous IT system was sort of 8 years and sort of, was it 90 million it cost.
2: Well, look at the expense on test and trace during COVID, that absolute scam. Was it 40 billion on test and trace?
29: Yeah.
2: Who filled their pockets with that? Thomas Corbett-Dillon, is there an argument here that, moving on from SPAD slightly, widening this out, that people in, especially ministerial positions, MPs, should be from that field, i.e. if you're a defence sec, you should have at least served in the military. If you're a health secretary, you should have had some background in sport. Any argument for that?
4: Well, that's the American way, right? If you look at the Trump's cabinet secretaries, they're all made up of people that are experts in their field. If you look at the health, the HHS, you've got Bobby Kennedy, who's in there. You've got Treasury Secretary Scott Bessent, a finance man. These people, that seems to be the better way. And these guys are very, very smart, much smarter than the ministers in the UK. But on the SPADs, this is one of my favourite things, because one of my favourite pastimes is looking up the LinkedIn of former SPADs. I've been around Westminster for a while, and these people, they think they are the most important people in the world. And I love going on and looking up and thinking, what's Priti Patel's old SPADs doing? Uh-huh. And they are never doing anything interesting. They're always working some horrible company, doing God knows what. But for a while, they thought they were the top dog in Westminster. It's very enjoyable. So I remind these Labour SPADs today that it doesn't last that long. You'll be going and finding some job at some horrible company soon. So enjoy it while it lasts. These SPADs, they think they're so important. I can't stand any of them. But what I would say is they should be paid more, because they do hire terrible people. They should pay them much more, and we'll get better people.
2: I think MPs should actually be paid more. Matthew, your take on this?
3: This creates a revolving door. What will happen when the Labour government is out and Conservatives or Reform is in? They'll bring their own people in, and then in 4, 6, 8, 10 years' time, we'll see a change. It happens in Washington as well. I do wish that individuals who allegedly had some expertise in their field actually had that expertise.
2: Yeah, and just as a final passing point, isn't it very telling that Labour's next Prime Minister comes from not the current crop of 402 MPs, but from somebody who wasn't an MP until a few weeks ago? That says a lot about the standard, the low-grade quality that we have in Parliament.
19: No, so, he was a minister.
2: Right, coming up on... Go on.
19: He was a minister. He was a minister 8-10 years ago. I think he was it Andy Burnham was Foreign Secretary, so he's very well qualified to run the country.
2: Well, 26,
19: thank
2: 10
19: you very
2: years
19: much.
2: Ago.
19: Well...
2: 10 years. I'm talking about the current crop that got elected in July. Massive landslide, 400 plus MPs in Parliament, and they couldn't find their next leader from that crop.
4: Yep.
2: That is indicative of the low grade crop we have in Parliament.
19: Mm-hmm. No, it's just because Andy Burnham is well up there. So, I mean, he's run Manchester successfully. He's got a vision for Britain. And also, Bobby Kennedy, to come back on Bobby Kennedy, he's a pretty healthy guy, but I mean, he's a bit of a vaccine denier. I mean, I know the COVID vaccine was potentially dodgy, but isn't he against like all vaccines? So I wouldn't say he's
4: spent his life suing the pharmaceutical companies on behalf of victims who have been affected by these things. That is a more propaganda. Don't listen to that. If you look at RFK's history, he has been consistently on the right side of history, whether it's oxycontin or any of these things that people are getting addicted to. He has been a great man, and he's doing great work at HHS.
2: Okay, gbnews.com/yoursay viewers. 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
2: Live from Washington DC, this is GB News with the stories shaping Britain and America. And breaking tonight, another government scandal. The Prime Minister facing calls to launch an urgent inquiry into the Business Secretary Peter Kyle after his young lobbyist Jim Buddy reportedly secured extraordinary access to senior officials. Talking of the incoming Prime Minister, Andy Burnham is set to scrap Labour's flagship digital ID scheme. Has common sense finally won over this nonsense?
34: You will not be able to work in the United Kingdom if you do not have digital ID.
2: Reflecting and not arresting. Police officers are reportedly being forced to write anti-white racism essays. Shouldn't they be catching criminals? No wonder the President thinks this about Britain.
35: Two problems, immigration and energy. And crime too, by the way. Crime. But you have a crime problem.
2: Deterrence. The government says more dangerous sex offenders will face chemical castration, including paedophiles, but should it be mandatory?
5: You do have to ensure cannot harm others, and it is important with medication and the right clinical support.
2: And deportation drama. Perhaps the most unserious politician in Great Britain, Green Party leader Zach Polanski, says Rochdale grooming gang leader Shabir Ahmed should stay in Britain and not be booted out. I'm Ben Leo, and this is The Late Show Live.